0: Welcome back to Peter Greenberg Worldwide. Once again, here's Peter Greenberg.
1: Peter Greenberg back with you. Peter Greenberg Worldwide, continuing with Dr. John Teleshack, the Director of Museums and Collections at the Naples Historical Society. John, you know, the last time we talked, you know, when we did the show, we talked about the fact that most people who come to Naples have no clue about the history. And until they can come visit with you, there are a lot of surprises. What's the biggest surprise that people don't realize about Naples?
2: I think there's so many things, but I mean, the history here, I mean, a lot of it, unfortunately, you don't see anymore. A lot of it, you know, the houses unfortunately have been destroyed by storms. Some of it's been developed. But the idea is that people come here and there are old houses around, but they come here and they realize, they learn about the wider history, the interesting people who've been here. And I mean, the history in the area here goes back thousands of years. We're talking about a very, very small part of it here at the society, because we're talking about the founding of the city of Naples. But I think people are surprised by the story. I think one of the biggest things is the fact that Naples began as a hotel. We didn't begin as a trading post or a military outpost, like, you know, St. Augustine, which began as basically a military outpost, or Key West, which began as a port. We began as a hotel, as a resort initially.
1: Right. And then, of course, you can tell American history by what was recorded in Naples. Talk about the prohibition and alcohol.
2: Oh, yes. Yeah. So prohibition, as we know, was the prohibition of the sale, the transportation, and in some instances, the manufacture of alcohol for consumption, just for pleasure. You're still allowed to, you know, produce alcohol, obviously, back in the 20s for certain purposes, including medicinal, but couldn't just go and make it for people to drink just to have fun. So Naples, though, was probably one of the major, in Southwest Florida and Southward in general, one of the major entry points for rum in the United States. And I can say we know that Naples back in the 20s, prohibition wasn't really enforced here. In fact, it was largely ignored. We know a lot about it due to a man named Dr. Earl Baum, who's from Milwaukee, Wisconsin. He was a doctor who came down here, and he came with his wife in about 1921 and moved here permanently in 22. And very interesting guy, but he did a short film called Naples on the Gulp. And you heard that right. It's not Naples on the Gulp. It's Naples on the Gulp. Like, you're gulping down a drink. And it's a tongue-in-cheek film that he did in 1931. It's the tail end of prohibition there. And he filmed it in broad daylight. It's a, you know, it's supposed to have a plot, a very loose plot about kidnapping and rum running. And in fact, mostly just a home movie of people in broad daylight imbibing in rum, probably mostly, but other things as well. But it was largely ignored here. We have a lot of stories that count.
1: So basically what you're saying is Naples is sort of like Rick's Casino in Casablanca, where they were shocked to find out that gambling was going on and then collecting their winnings from the night before.
2: Exactly. That's a great analogy. But yes, absolutely. That's kind of how Naples was. It was, in fact, we have inside the cottage here, we actually have a prohibition table on display. And it's a table that was commissioned by Walter Haldeman, who's considered the founding father of Naples, his family at least. He had passed away before that. But it's actually, you open up the leaf, the pedestal is actually hollow. And the idea is that if you're having a party and the authorities show up, you could throw your booze in there and no one would be any wiser. Probably never had to do that. The police at the time were probably joining into your party there. So you wouldn't have to really worry, but they had it just in case. So
1: I love it. And then, of course, you know, the history of the hotel industry having started in Naples, because as you said, it didn't start as a town or a trading post. It actually just started as a hotel.
2: Yeah, yeah. 16-bedroom hotel when it first opened up on January 1st, 1889. Two parlors, kitchen, and, you know, obviously the outhouses out back. And first person to sign the guest register was actually Rose Cleveland, who is the sister of President Grover Cleveland. She was considered the first lady because he was not married at the time. So you have a first lady sign the guest book. And the people who came to the hotel, I mean, they were coming here really for two reasons. They were coming here for the warm weather, but most of them were coming here probably to go hunting and fishing. In fact, Field and Stream magazine actually had ads for Naples, advertising Naples as a tarpon fishing destination. And later on in the 20s, they actually had on their letterhead, the hotel had a tarpon, a silver foil tarpon on it. And, so that was kind of the big draw. I would compare it actually, there's a place called the Rod and Gun Club down in Everglades City. It's a wonderful, piece of old Florida. And it's actually a place you can go and actually eat at. It's a restaurant, a bar there. And you walk in there, you can still smell the camphor wood. You can smell, there's a pool table. You can smell a little bit of cigar smoke. I mean, that's how Hotel Naples, when it first opened up, was like. It was a kind of a very nice hunting fishing lodge, if you will.
1: You know, you mentioned tarpon. I have to say, in the interest of clarity and transparency, I hate tarpon. Mm-hmm. They make me so angry, because if you go tarpon fishing, the tarpon are so smart, they just grab the line, wrap it around a pole, and break your rod, break your line. And that to me is not sport fishing. I want to punish those fish.
2: they're beautiful fish, but yeah, they do tend to do that. I've actually had one throw a hook at me. A lot of times they'll jump in the air, and I wasn't intentionally trying to catch it, and it spit the hook, basically. It shook it off, and had this hook flying at me. I ducked down. So that's part of the challenge. I guess part of the fun of trying to catch them. I wasn't even trying to catch a tarpon at the time. So,
1: right. So I'll stay away from the tarpon, but I won't stay away from the history. That's the good part about it. John Telishak, the director of museums and collections at the Naples Historical Society. Great place to visit. Great resource of information. And, of course, a great look into the past that allows you to look into the current present of the city and location of Naples. That music means we're out of time for this hour. Stick around, everybody. We've got a whole lot more coming as Peter Greenberg Worldwide continues from the Ritz-Carlton in Naples right after this.
0: That wraps up this hour of Peter Greenberg Worldwide. Have a travel question or problem? Just email us, peter@petergreenberg.com.
3: And by Iran, a formal signing is next Friday. Though President Trump says the U.S. naval blockade of the Strait of Hormuz is lifted, that shipping lane is not open because mines have to be cleared until Friday. Iran's National Security Council says the war on all fronts, including Lebanon, will end immediately and permanently. It says negotiations for a final agreement, which includes nuclear issues, will be postponed until after the U.S. fulfills its obligations. ABC News White House correspondent Karen Travers.
4: There's no mention in the president's post about what was agreed to in terms of Iran's highly enriched uranium. This memo of understanding was aimed at reopening the strait to shipping traffic and then starting a period of further negotiations on Iran's nuclear program.
3: Long wait's over not only for the New York Knicks. Sunday night on ice.
5: They're going to clinch it appropriately with a total team effort and a shutout. The Carolina Hurricanes have won the Stanley Cup for the second time.
3: Carolina Hurricanes won their first Stanley Cup championship in 20 years Sunday night, beating the Vegas Golden Knights 3-0. A G7 economic summit in Evian, France, starting Monday, will include President Trump. At the White House Sunday night, a $60 million sponsor-covered UFC event, 7 fights in an 8-sided wire mesh cage. Mr. Trump has a long friendship with UFC's chief and owns stock in its parent company. For more than 2 weeks, Albanians by the thousands in Tirana have been protesting. They oppose a planned luxury development on an environmentally sensitive stretch of coastline, a project linked to President Trump's son-in-law, Jared Kushner. The Russians launched a massive overnight missile attack on Ukraine's capital. You're listening to ABC News.
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3: Twelve deaths in the crash of a small plane outside Butler, Missouri. Sunday morning, it crashed after taking off from the local airport to go skydiving.
8: Yeah, it absolutely is called nobody wants to have on any day. And, you know, we just want to reassure the public that there's nothing criminal that we can see.
3: Bates County Sheriff Chad Anderson, federal safety investigators are looking into it. Two helicopters collided over Rio de Janeiro Sunday morning and crashed, killing all six people aboard, firefighters say. What could move the markets this week from ABC's Dave Packer?
9: Monday, we'll get a reading on consumer spending with core retail sales for May. Now, analysts are expecting a lower number than last month. And on Wednesday, with a new Fed chair, the Federal Reserve Bank will have its latest closely watched announcement on interest rates.
3: Not only does the Mideast crisis send oil and gasoline prices higher, this could too, ABC's Jim Ryan.
10: Even soaring gas prices haven't quelled Americans' demand for travel, but now industry analysts expect inventories to run short this summer as U.S. refineries struggle to keep running close to their capacity.
3: Our Jim Ryan. Hey, did you hear what the Knicks Delta jetliner pilot and air traffic control said to each other after the championship win and the team was just about to take off for New York from San Antonio?
11: Tell those guys congratulations. Enjoy the moment.
12: Oh, they're enjoying it back there. You probably can hear them. They're having a good time, man. Yeah, we'll pass it on.
3: That from ATC.com. Chuck Sievertson, ABC News.
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0: Basarachi, the foreign minister, was my counterpart during the negotiations. He's very tough. He's very smart. One of the really sad parts and unfortunate parts of this war and all of the decapitation of the first and maybe second layers of the regime is that we now have more hardliners in place than we had before, and it was pretty hardline to begin with. Iran feels very full of itself. It knows that the Strait of Hormuz is now a leverage point for them. They feel that they have outlasted the United States of America. They are feeling very proud and very sure of themselves. I think this will be a very tough negotiation, but Iran does need economic help. It does need to get things back in place. And the irony of all of this, Martha, is it started when President Trump said he was going to have the back of the protesters on the streets of Iran who are being slaughtered by the regime. Those protesters have been left far behind. The civilians in Iran have been left far behind. And so the Iranian regime does want to improve its economy so it won't see those protesters in the street. But this is a hardline regime that will undoubtedly kill protesters who get in their way.
1: And on that note, I'm sorry, we're going to have to close it here. Thanks very much for joining us, Ambassador.
0: Thank you.
1: I'm joined now here in Israel by Avner Villan, a former senior officer who worked in Israeli military intelligence. It's very nice to see you. Tell me what you think Prime Minister Netanyahu will think of this notional deal.
2: I think Prime Minister Netanyahu would think it's a bad deal because it gives Iran a lifeline of financial aid, financial support, where what Iran really needs is more pressure. Because this deal doesn't deal with the critical threats coming from Iran, which is Iran's nuclear capabilities, its missiles, and its proxies. This is a pressure release mechanism.
1: Well, they say that it's going to deal with the nuclear problem and that Iran has promised not to produce or acquire a nuclear weapon.
2: Well, we've known the Iranians for many years. You don't really believe that the fact that they promised or they signed something is worth anything. I mean, you had Wendy Sherman on the show. She knows Iranians and how they negotiate. The fact that they promise something doesn't mean that it's true. And all we get is empty promises for the release of the most pressing issue against Iran, which is the blocking of Hormuz and the inability of Iranian to export oil.
1: Even though the Israelis and the U.S. have in some form or another decimated the conventional military in Iran, mm-hmm. you still have great concerns about the nuclear program.
2: Yes, I mean, they decimated most of its conventional capabilities. When you look at the nuclear program, Iran still holds about 450 kilograms of uranium enriched to 60%. They have, you know, hundreds or even thousands of centrifuges that are unaccounted for. They have three enrichment sites. One is still in construction, which is buried deeper than the one that we bombed in last June. So they have a program that is ready to be reopened at will. They may actually now go to a clandestine approach, maybe build something secretly that we can't find. And this is a country that had a nuclear weapons program. They never gave up their nuclear aspirations. And now they have all the motivation to build a nuclear weapon.
1: So what do you think should happen? We do not know the details of this deal and the technical aspects of it, and they haven't been done yet. So what do you think should happen?
2: I think right now, time is not necessarily on the Iranian side. Why can't we just continue what we're doing right now?
1: Are you talking about bombing? Not
2: necessarily bombing, and you know, I think the negotiations are pointless. But the blockage of Hormuz and the pressure that is being done on Iran right now is actually effective. It just needs time. However, if you want to do some kind of a deal to release the pressure temporarily, that's also okay. I'm not saying this is a bad deal because, frankly, this is not a deal. I think that the test will be in 60 days, or if, you know, they give another extension. What will happen then? What will happen when we see that the Iranians don't budge? And we know that they're not going to budge.
1: This morning, Israel bombed Hezbollah sites in Beirut. Is that Prime Minister Netanyahu sending a message? to President Trump and the Iranians that we're going to keep doing this even though Iran doesn't want us to?
2: So this happened after Hezbollah bombed northern Israel. You know, we have a conflict. This is not a ceasefire. And the fact that we can't retaliate in Beirut, this is, you know, Israel being constrained by the U.S., which is okay. You know, we're allies, we're partners, this is how things go. But I don't think this is necessarily Bibi trying to sabotage the deal. However, we know what he thinks about the deal, and I'm sure this actually crossed his mind when he ordered that strike in Beirut.
1: Okay, we'll have to keep our eye on this. Thanks for joining us here this morning in Jerusalem. Coming up, with the war in Iran causing economic pain at home, we'll look at what the deal could mean for oil and gas prices. We're back in 2 minutes.
3: Hey, what you doing in the tree?
4: 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Bro, I had to go bathroom, so I tried climbing down this tree. Now I stuck.
3: I don't think that's what they meant by go green.
4: Yeah, brother, just help me get down.
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7: I'm Ryan Radke with This Week in the NCAA on Westwood One. The Texas softball program has become the new gold standard after winning their second straight national title earlier this month. Just like in 2025, the Longhorns defeated Texas Tech in the championship series, this time in a sweep 2-0. Longhorns junior pitcher Tegan Caban won her second consecutive most outstanding player at the Women's College World Series. She's the first two-time winner in history. The superstar pitched all 7 innings of the game one victory over the Red Raiders. The following night, she came out of the bullpen and picked up the save, striking out 5 of the 6 batters she faced to clinch the national title. Caban and the Longhorns celebrated that national championship with their fans in Austin last Friday.
8: I'm just so grateful for y'all and for this team. Just so proud to be a Longhorn and so proud to stand by these girls and play for these coaches. And so, yeah, hook 'em. Let's do it again.
7: Can't tame these Tigers. Next on This Week in the NCAA.
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7: On their second national title in the last 3 seasons. The Tigers defeated UCLA 4-1 in championship match play. The victory was sealed by a putt from freshman Logan Riley.
11: I mean, this is a dream come true. It's the craziest feeling I've ever had for sure to do it with all these guys and all these fans out here. So, I mean, this is the best feeling I've ever had for sure. And to be able to do it with all my best friends and coaches, it means the world.
7: That's This Week in the NCAA. I'm Ryan Radke on Westwood One.
12: The San Francisco Giants, all season long on the new 1420, Hawaii's news and sports.
1: Throughout the war, President Trump has insisted the price of oil will plummet as soon as the conflict ends. But the reality right now back in the U.S. is higher oil prices. Elizabeth Schulze spent the week traveling across the Midwest, hearing from Americans who have had to pay much more to hit the road.
13: This morning, as the U.S. and Iran inch toward a potential deal to end the 3.5-month war, Americans are still grappling with high prices brought on by the conflict here at home.
14: Where do you see prices going up in your budget day to day?
15: Groceries, for sure, and groceries, gas.
13: President Trump insisting again this week that inflation will drop as soon as the war ends.
16: It's going to come down like a rock.
13: The looming agreement to end the conflict could still fall apart. And right now, the oil price shock from the war has driven inflation to its highest level in 3 years. New government data this week shows prices across the economy spiked 4.2% in May compared to a year ago. Costs rising for gas, groceries, and airfare. Asked about the inflation report, President Trump said this.
16: The numbers were great. You know what I really love? I love the inflation.
13: For American consumers, the costs are already adding up fast. By one estimate, families have paid an extra $510 in fuel expenses since the start of the war.
17: It is really hard to keep up. I plan my gas budget money for for one price, and now it's double that.
13: In Michigan, Naya Phillips tells us she's barely making ends meet after paying her bills and buying food and essentials like diapers for her new baby.
17: The prices are going up, but our wages are not reflecting and covering that gap of prices going up. So it's like a constant game of catch up.
13: Oil prices have dropped from their peak in May, but gas and diesel prices are still up nearly 40% since the war began.
17: Here we go.
13: North of Detroit in Warren, Michigan, we meet Jim Berg.
18: If they're empty, like say down to like 180 gallons, probably close to $1,200
19: fill up. $1,200 to fill up a truck like this?
18: Twice a week.
13: He drove trucks hauling steel for 14 years before launching his own fleet of more than 100 trucks.
19: The diesel there looks like it's almost $5.60 a gallon here.
13: Before the war, Berg says he paid $70,000 a week for diesel. Now it's $100,000.
18: There's no question. We're losing more margin now.
19: With higher costs of diesel.
18: However, we're experiencing higher volumes.
13: Berg voted for President Trump 3 times. Despite the higher costs, he says he has no regrets.
18: My biggest concern isn't really the cost of diesel to the effect of my company. It's what it could do to the overall economy and a potential slowdown.
1: And our thanks to Elizabeth. I'm joined now by energy expert Bob McNally, the founder and president of Rapidan Energy Group. And Mr. McNally, I want to ask you right away, President Trump says the strait will open as soon as they sign some sort of deal and oil will start flowing. Can it happen that fast?
20: Great to be with you, Martha. Yes, it already is happening. You know, the good news in recent days and weeks is we've seen now public reports that the Trump administration has been able to free up some of that trapped oil. More has been getting out, sneaking out through the Omani channel than we've been seeing. So the market has seen some good news already. If there's a deal and if it sticks, then presumably oil will flow fully. There will need to be some demining. The French and the British and we will be working on making sure the mines have been picked up. But if the deal sticks, yes, those ships are there. They're laden with oil. They're eager to get out. They have been getting out a little faster. And so, yes, if there's a deal, we should be hopeful that oil can flow, and we'll see it. We have plenty of companies watching this, and we'll all see the flow.
1: And how much damage has been done over these last 100-some days to the oil markets?
20: Well, we've lost well over 1 billion barrels of oil in the world market. And the world market is what matters for the United States and for someone paying for gasoline at the pump, because we may be the biggest producer and exporter, but what we pay at the pump depends on that global market. And so we've gashed an enormous hole. A historically large, unprecedented amount of oil has been disrupted. And the risk is, and here's the risk, even if Hormuz reopens and we see those tankers flow in the coming weeks, and we'll probably see lower gasoline prices in the coming weeks, there's a risk that that hole will be with us, if you will, in July and August, and that we still could see upward pressure on prices later this summer because of the size of the hole that has been ripped into the global oil market.
1: So back to Elizabeth's report, because that's exactly what you're talking about. So it could be August before prices start going down?
20: Well, many analysts, us included, think there could be upward pressure on prices in July, in August, and maybe in September. And that's because, Martha, the shock absorbers that the global oil market has benefited from in March and April and May are starting to wear off. That includes the strategic stock releases from the United States. It includes inventories of oil that the world had that have been drawn down. Also, China has been sort of on a crash diet, if you will, just reducing drastically its buying of oil and its stockpiling of oil. That's not sustainable. So many of us analysts, as we look into June and July, if we see those shock absorbers are gone, if they're depleted, there could be upward pressure on oil prices, even if Hormuz traffic is resuming. That's the concern we have.
1: And if not, just quickly, if they don't get this deal, how bad could things be?
20: Martha, if there's no deal and we see a prolonged disruption of most of that 20 million barrels a day that used to flow through Hormuz, and we get into the summer with those depleted shock absorbers, I'm very concerned we could see oil prices skyrocket later this summer, with crude oil prices heading well into the mid to high $100 range, and gasoline pump prices heading back to old-time highs around $5 a gallon. It would be really bad news for the American economy, the global economy, for our consumers, if we don't get a deal and Hormuz remains closed through the summer.
1: We will all hope we get some sort of a deal. Thanks so very much, Mr. McNally. We'll have more from the Middle East on the prospects for peace later in the program, but we'll head back to Washington and the roundtable when we come back.
0: I'm Marty Hausberger at the World Cup. Japan scored in the 88th minute and played the Netherlands to a 2-2 draw. Germany dominated Curacao 7-1. Baseball, Colorado destroyed the A's.
21: Swing and a drive to left. There's number 20. Way out of here. Touch 'em all time. Hunter Goodman, his second homer of the day. And the Rockies are back up by 3 at 9-6.
0: 850 KOA on the call. The final was 23-9. Willie Castro had two home runs too, including a grand slam. Ben Rice delivered for the Yankees.
22: 3-2. Driven deep to right field. There it goes.
0: Scores 5 in the ninth on the YES Network and beats Toronto 8-3 for their sixth win in their last 7 games. Miami doubled up Pittsburgh 4-2. Max Meyer allowed just a run in 6 innings and outperformed Paul Skeens, who has not won since May 12th. College World Series elimination game. Troy sent Ole Miss packing with a 12-8 win. WNBA, it's off to the Commissioner's Cup Final for New York.
23: Jones steps into a 3. Oh, yeah!
24: Been loving this matchup. Austin on Jones, and she's been kind of shaking her head. There's a little bit of bounce to her game. Jonquel has been fantastic.
0: My 9 New York on the call. Jones scored 17 of her 20 points in the second half as the Liberty cruised by the Mystics 86-64. And Denny Hamlin, adamant he plans to still retire at the end of next season, won the NASCAR Cup Series race at Pocono today for his third consecutive victory.
25: President Kennedy announced that we were going to put a man on the moon and return him safely to the earth. No one thought that was possible, and we did it. We are a nation founded on doing what no one else dared to do and no one else aspired to do. And at some level, that's what this whole company, what UFC has been.
26: All right, let's bring in the roundtable. Former DNC chair Donna Brazile, Bernie Sanders' 2020 campaign manager Faz Shakir, former North Carolina Congressman Patrick McHenry, and former New Jersey Governor Chris Christie. So, Governor, let's start right there. The Secretary of State, National Security Advisor, archivist Marco Rubio compared UFC at some level to the moon landing. What do you make of the festivities here for the president's 80th birthday?
27: Let me just start off by saying I have my blue shirt and my orange tie on this morning.
26: Yes.
27: Let's go Knicks. you know, I obviously have been witness to a lot of interesting things that Marco Rubio has said over the decade or so. And, you know, this is the poison of working for Donald Trump, that you think you have to get, when every time you get behind a microphone, you gotta figure out a way to kiss his behind. And so here he is, talking on UFC being comparable to landing a man on the moon.
26: At some level, he said. I mean, he didn't say which level.
27: I don't care what level we're talking about, John. There's nothing comparable to it. But this is part of the Trump obsession. He wants, and these guys know this, and Marco knows it, anytime he can be mentioned in the same sentence with President Kennedy, his heart swells. He believes he's in the status of the greatest president.
26: Okay, you just gave me my segue. So can we? I think we have a live picture. Can you guys pull it up of the front of the Kennedy Center right now? If you see I wish we could zoom in a little bit there, but that is a tarp, a shroud, I guess we could call it, covering the name, the Kennedy, the John F. Kennedy Memorial Center for the Arts. The name came down, Donna.
27: The shroud of Trump.
26: But the shroud has not come down, so we can't
2: the shroud
26: see it yet.
2: The shroud will likely come down probably after the fight, after the festivities, and after the fireworks. Look, the president is the chief entertaining officer of the United States of America. I'm convinced of it. But Joyce Beatty, the congresswoman from Ohio's 3rd Congressional District, deserves a lot of credit.
26: Ex officio member of
2: ex officio, several members of Congress are ex officio. But when she was silenced or muted at a board meeting back in December held at Mar-a-Lago, she objected. She objected. They decided to silence her. So she went one step further. She went and protested, but she also filed a lawsuit. She won the legal challenge, and Joyce Beatty was there when she saw those letters come down. Now, I'm a little petty this morning. I would like to see if I could retrieve the D, the O, the N,
26: there's two N's.
2: A.
26: Yeah.
2: And let me put it on my garage so I can be famous
26: all right,
2: in my neighborhood.
26: But Faz, at a serious level, I mean, look, the president's name on the front of a building probably isn't the most significant thing in the world. Bringing it down probably doesn't maybe matter all that much. But what is the significance? I mean, there's clearly a symbolic value. Obviously, President Trump tried mightily, and I mean mightily, two legal challenges in the last 24 hours before it came down to keep his name on that building. But what's the significance of it coming down?
3: Well, we obviously have a president, as Governor Christie mentioned, that is interested in grandiosity of himself at the expense of the American public. And you see that the way in which he utilizes power, I mean, that's what I think many Americans are wondering. How do you wake up every day wielding power for me? Well, you don't. You worry about yourself. And at the same time, when you think of the USC fight tonight, many people don't know this, but that, you know, Dana White, who's introduced Trump at the RNC convention, is getting a huge public benefit from this. The White House is going to bestow onto UFC, a private entity, an amazing gift. And out of this, they got a deal with Paramount. You might have seen, I think, $7 plus billion deal as a sponsorship.
26: Right.
3: Who do you think is helping make that happen? At the same time that Paramount is seeking approval for its merger with the Trump administration, there is a corrupt deal happening at the biggest levels among the billionaire class to increase their wealth at the expense of many people who are suffering greatly right now.
4: I kind of roll my eyes at this. Look, of the outrages, these are like the least among them. It's as far as being upset with the administration, with the president, the American people don't care, right? This the fact that we have Washington, D.C. stories that captivate the attention of the Washington press corps and tie them down rather than covering bigger issues or different issues, that is the purpose of many of these acts. What we see with UFC tonight, what we see with all the festivities here in Washington, D.C. for the 250th anniversary of America is a celebration of America and American greatness. That's what people see. And the president loves the entertainment value, exactly to Donna's point, of captivating attention in a non-political way. And that's what you see with this the major claw that is sitting on the White House lawn tonight and the entertainment value of that. It captivates American people's attention in a way that is separate from politics.
26: All right, let me change topics here to Todd Blanche. We saw Todd Blanche, the acting attorney general of the United States, this week was formally nominated to become the attorney general. So I know you have some thoughts on this, Governor Christie, but I want to play something that Blanche said just a few weeks ago that didn't get much attention. But listen to what he said about the 2020 election.
5: There's a ton of evidence that the election was rigged. That's not something the DOJ needs to tell you about. There's been evidence about that for many, many years. What I can tell you is that we have multiple investigations going on. By the way, this is very difficult because they're very good. They're very good at hiding up misconduct and hiding what they're doing.
26: Okay, so first of all, there isn't a ton of evidence that the 2020 election was rigged. I actually did the first interview with the guy that was attorney general at the time, Bill Barr, after he left office, and he did look into it, and he said the exact opposite message was there's no evidence that the election was rigged. But what do you make of that, Governor Christie, that the guy that is going to be the Senate's going to vote on is echoing something that was shot down by
6: Trump's former attorney general and by many, many courts and many others that have looked into it.
27: Well, we know famously what word Bill Barr used in the Oval Office when the president pressed him on whether there was evidence, and it was bull with the rest of the word filled in by the very blunt former attorney general. Look, and I agree with Patrick a bit about the eye rolling on some of this entertainment stuff that Donna talked about, because this is the important stuff. Okay, when you see Marco Rubio, now you see Todd Blanche, the acting attorney general, they're all obsessed with saying things that will keep them in power. And the only way to keep themselves in power is to do and say whatever Donald Trump wants, regardless of what the facts are.
6: Because Todd Blanche can't believe that the election was rigged, can he?
27: No, no. But look, Todd Blanche knows one thing. He never in his wildest dreams thought he could be Attorney General of the United States. And now here he is. So, and there's in that power, I've been in that building a lot, John, over my career, been on the fifth floor where the attorney general sits, looked at the portraits of all the previous attorneys general on the walls, and it is intoxicating. And Todd Blanche's comments can only be attributed to power intoxication and his willingness to want to stay. And it is the corruption of the rule of law of the Department of Justice that's much more important than whatever's going to happen on the South Lawn of the White House.
2: Okay, here's the rub. Here's the rub. Now that he's been formally nominated by the president, he has to go through this period where he has to submit his paperwork. I'm sure it's still fresh from what he submitted last year. He goes before the Senate Judiciary Committee. I'm sure Mr. Grassley will try to schedule something in July and get him confirmed before the August recess. But two problems. And one, Mr. Tillis, who has said very bluntly that he is not interested and relitigating the 2020 election and bringing up election deniers and so forth. And also, I think he has to also deal with the fact that there are other Republican senators who may have a concern on the Judiciary Committee. That's before he goes before the
6: full Brave Senate. Ducks, the and people that lost.
4: Well, look, it's 12 to 10.
2: And
4: the
2: Mr.
4: Senate
2: Cornyn.
4: Judiciary Committee is a 12 to 10 ratio. The two very important folks for this are retiring, or one lost, John Cornyn and Tom Tillis.
2: Right.
4: They will have a say. They both voted to confirm him as Deputy Attorney General.
6: That's before he interviewed Ghislaine Maxwell, before all
4: so
6: of
4: then
6: this.
4: You have the hangover of Epstein. You have the hangover effect of the weaponization fund, the victims' compensation fund. And so they need to get some level of certainty that he's going to perform to their specifications. And if not,
6: does he get confirmed?
4: Yes, he does get confirmed because they get assurance of his actions.
27: I think it's close. The big thing, Susan Collins.
6: All right, that is a huge question. All right, we have to take a quick break. When we come back, we will be back with Martha in Jerusalem with a look how ordinary people caught in the middle of a war they did not ask for.
7: ABC News, I'm Chuck Sievertson. An agreement announced by President Trump and Iran, a formal signing is next Friday, but it's not a final deal. Though the U.S. naval blockade of the Strait of Hormuz is lifted, it's not open until Friday because mines have to be cleared, says the president. Iran's National Security Council says the war on all fronts, including Lebanon, ends immediately and permanently. ABC's Martha Raddatz.
8: White House officials have said this agreement is not based on trust but verification, and this still has a very long way to go before any permanent peace or nuclear deal is hammered out.
7: Albanians by the thousands in Tirana are protesting, opposing a planned luxury development on an environmentally sensitive stretch of coastline, a project linked to President Trump's son-in-law Jared Kushner. The Carolina Hurricanes won their first Stanley Cup championship in 20 years Sunday night, beating the Vegas Golden Knights 3-0. This is ABC News.
8: Finally, here in this region, which is no stranger to conflict, we're hearing a common refrain from the people in the middle of the war they did not ask for, a hope for peace. More than 100 days into this war, here in Israel, in Iran, and throughout the region, uncertainty remains, but there is always hope.
9: I think that the bigger vision of peace is in our minds and helps us get through the more difficult times.
8: Born and raised in the U.S., Shira Schlaff and Jordana Amsel both moved to Israel as adults to raise their families here.
10: They say they are skeptical whether ending the war now would be worth it.
11: I want the suffering that we went through to be worth something, and I think a lot of Israelis do. And I'm nervous, honestly, that this deal won't protect Israel and the broader Middle East and, honestly, the world.
12: I personally would rather suffer through more time in the bomb shelter and have a more lasting peace.
10: Iran this week carrying out strikes in Israel for the first time in 2 months over continued fighting in Lebanon. Nearly 30 missiles fired into Israel, most of them intercepted, but some still getting through.
8: This is all that's left of one of those Iranian missiles and the shrapnel that surrounds it. You can see how the Israelis quickly dragged it away.
10: The conflict between the Iranian-backed militant group Hezbollah in Lebanon and Israel, putting civilians on both sides in the crosshairs. The Fern Shabak Intermediate School is one of hundreds across Lebanon turned into shelters for displaced families. I mean, I am not happy because we are far from our home, and I wish we returned to our home. God willing, we will return. Inside of Iran, 12-year-old Sana is around the same age as the nearly 120 schoolgirls who were killed at an elementary school in the southern Iranian city of Manab at the start of the war when the U.S. was pounding this area. The Trump administration has not offered an update on its investigation into whether it was a U.S. missile that hit the school. On the first day of the war, we were all at school. Then near our school, something was hit. They told us to go to a shelter, but there were so many of us, around 200, that we couldn't fit. And 107 days into this conflict, with a deal possible on the horizon, questions here in Israel about whether anything would really change with the deal.
8: So you think we're worse off now than before?
14: Definitely worse. I'm not saying that Ali Khamenei was a saint. He wasn't a saint and he wasn't a Zionist. But he was risk-averse in terms of using the Iranian capabilities.
10: The scars here in Israel run deep.
11: Life since October 7th has been really challenging. It's been scary, and it's been really hard to navigate. And I think we're all praying and hoping for peace.
10: And inside of Gaza late Friday, by a beach where people go to try to escape at all, there are deep scars as well. And a similar message. We want to get rid of the wars in the Middle East and live a decent and happy life, and for everyone to just earn their living. I wish for peace, tranquility, and a decent life for everyone.
8: And we'll be right back.
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17: This Sunday, ending the war, the U.S. and Iran move closer to a deal to end the conflict.
19: We just made a great settlement of the war with Iran.
17: Is this the path to peace? And with the midterms approaching and inflation rising, is the president delivering a message to help his party?
19: I love the inflation. When the war is over? It's coming down.
17: Steve Kornacki reveals the results of our latest NBC News poll. Plus, slow count as California takes weeks to count ballots. Republicans renew their attacks on the state's mail-in voting system and the integrity of its elections.
28: I think everybody knows instinctively something is wrong here.
29: Republicans are peddling conspiracy theories.
17: And main fight. Despite the controversy surrounding his campaign, Graham Plattner wins the Democratic nomination in Maine.
30: If you believe, as I do,
0: that we can change our politics and change our country, then you must also believe that people can change.
17: Will he help Democrats retake the Senate or cost them one of their best pickup opportunities? My guest this morning, House Democratic Leader Hakeem Jeffries of New York, Republican Senator James Lankford of Oklahoma, and Democratic Senator Raphael Warnock of Georgia. Joining me for insight and analysis are NBC News White House correspondent Monica Alba, Jonathan Martin of Politico, Mike Dubke, former Trump White House communications director, and former Biden White House senior advisor Steve Ricchetti. Welcome to Sunday. It's Meet the Press.
1: From NBC News in Washington, the longest running show in television history, this is Meet the Press with Kristen Welker.
17: Good Sunday morning. After more than 100 days of war, this weekend, President Trump said the U.S. and Iran would sign a deal today. Mr. Trump saying that deal would reopen the Strait of Hormuz. It would also set a timeline to dismantle Iran's nuclear program, according to the president. But no final agreement is final until President Trump and Iranian leadership sign on the dotted line. Against that backdrop, today President Trump celebrates his 80th birthday, marking the milestone with an elaborate UFC fight on the White House South Lawn. Meanwhile, inflation rocketed above 4% this week, marking a new three-year high. With the midterms less than 5 months away, our chief data analyst Steve Kornacki joins me now with the results of our latest NBC News poll. So we are within 5 months of the midterms. What are the big headlines?
13: Yeah, Kristen, start just the bottom line on Trump standing with the voters right now. His approval rating sits at 42% in our NBC poll now. This is with registered voters, and that is down a tick. You can see the last time we checked in, early in the spring, he was at 44%.
17: Is that a new low, Steve, 42%?
13: This is the second-term low in our poll for Donald Trump, falling to 42% right now. And the other thing that this dovetails with, of course, is the generic congressional ballot. The Democrats now, as you said, inside of 5 months to the midterm, a five-point lead for the Democrats here. Now, obviously, that's a strong number for them. What the Republicans would say on this is, if you think back to Trump's first term, that blue wave of 2018, this number was more at like 8 to 10 points. So Republicans hoping to contain the damage, at least looking at a number like that.
17: And as the country prepares to mark its 250th anniversary, you're also looking at how Americans feel overall, Steve.
13: Yeah, some big picture numbers on how folks feel about the country, where it is, some sobering numbers maybe. Take a look at this one. How proud are you to be an American, we asked, as we celebrate 250 years. So you see the different options here. Look, extremely proud, very proud. Those numbers together get you 56%. At the other end of it, only a little or not proud at all, 21%. The significance of this number is in decline, a steady 21st century decline. At the turn of the century, three quarters of Americans were extremely or very proud. That number's fallen to 56%. What's behind this? It's familiar fault lines, Kristen, political demographic. Check this out here. First, it's partisan. Look at this. Republicans are almost universally going to tell you extremely or very proud. Look at that number for Democrats. And meanwhile, only a little or not at all, 12 times as many Democrats say that compared to Republicans. We have talked about age here so many times. Yeah. Older Americans more likely to have that extremely proud feeling. Younger Americans much more ambivalent on this question. That's the state of the country. How about the major institutions that sort of undergird the country? Two ways to look at this. First of all, just take a look at these words. Very, great deal or quite a bit of trust and confidence in institutions. This is a very small list right here. Military is the only major institution that a majority of Americans have a great deal or quite a bit of confidence. You're probably looking at colleges and universities and say, why are you putting a number with only 36% on there? It's because of that divide we were just talking about. Check this out, that partisan divide. Look at this. A majority of Democrats have a great deal or quite a bit of trust in colleges and universities. The significance, this is the only major institution that a majority of Democrats feel that way about. They don't feel that way about the military or any other institution. Meanwhile, Republicans, you can see 86% in the military, only 17% colleges and universities. And then the flip side, look at this. Very little or no confidence at all. Long list here in these institutions. The news media, Congress, federal government, religious organizations, Supreme Court, over the last 20 years, these numbers are 20 or 30 points higher than they've been, just deteriorating confidence. You could see a partisan divide a little bit on these two. Republicans much more distrustful of the media. Democrats extremely negative on the Supreme Court. And then, Kristen, just again, big picture here, asking folks about where we are going. Do our best days lie ahead of us, or are they behind us? Look at that number, almost 60% behind us. There is a bit of a partisan gap here. One thing to note, when Joe Biden was president a few years ago, it was the Democrats who were a little bit more optimistic than the Republicans. So there is a partisan aspect. That's where we're going. Maybe we end on a positive note where we've been. How about this question? How much has America achieved its founding ideals? 70% say a great deal or fair amount, only 29% not at all. And by the way, 50 years ago, the bicentennial, same question was asked. Numbers weren't too different. So big picture, looking back, we do feel good about where we've come.
17: And yet a lot of pessimism about where the country is, according to this poll. Steve Kornacki, thank you so much. Great to have you here, as always. And of course, the number one issue for voters continues to be the economy, part of what's driving the urgency to end the war in Iran.
3: The numbers were great. You know what I really love? I love the inflation. You know why? Because as soon as this war is over, you know, I can say it now, something you didn't know. Do you know we've been taking out millions of barrels of oil? Nobody knows it. You know who doesn't know about it? Iran, until right now. When the war is over,
5: yes,
3: it's coming down.
5: I know you can't.
3: It's going to come down like a rock.
17: And joining me now is House Democratic Leader Hakeem Jeffries of New York. Leader Jeffries, welcome back to Meet the Press.
18: Good morning. Great to be with you.
17: It's great to have you back. I want to start right there on Iran, with President Trump saying a memorandum of understanding could be signed as early as today, which, based on all of the public information, based on what he has posted, would reopen the Strait of Hormuz, set a timeline for dismantling Iran's nuclear program. What, based on what you know so far, Leader Jeffries, do you support this memorandum of understanding?
18: Well, we'd have to take a look at what the ultimate resolution is, if there is one. Donald Trump has now said 38 or 39 different times during the course of this war that it was about to come to an end and an agreement was about to be reached, and that has never happened. In fact, Donald Trump told us that Iran's nuclear program had been completely and totally decimated. He said that last year. It was not true. Donald Trump told us that the Iranian regime was on the brink of collapse in the aftermath of the Ayatollah being killed. That, of course, has not happened. And so at this point in time, all we can conclude is that this reckless and costly war of choice has been a disaster as it relates to strengthening the national security of the American people. Things aren't better for us, they're worse. In fact, Iran is stronger right now. What we have seen is gas prices skyrocket through the roof, and that has had an adverse impact on hardworking American taxpayers.
17: Leader Jeffries, though, if President Trump is able to strike a deal with Iran that ultimately leads to Iran getting rid of its nuclear enrichment program, will it have been worth it? And would you support that?
18: We actually had an agreement that was executed and led by President Barack Obama to constrain Iran's nuclear program. It was Donald Trump who made the decision to actually rip that agreement up because apparently he suffers from Obama derangement syndrome. That agreement that had been reached by President Obama actually resulted in Great Britain, France, Germany, South Korea, India, Japan, and thanks to the leadership from President Obama and his administration, China and Russia all engaged with Iran to limit their nuclear aspirations. Donald Trump then enters us into this reckless and costly war of choice. And the question that the American people are understandably asking is, how has this in any way made things better? Gas prices are through the roof. Iran is stronger now, not weaker, and the American people are less safe.
17: The Iran nuclear deal that was struck during the Obama administration was not signed into law by Congress. Should it have been, and should any new deal be signed into law by Congress?
18: Well, there was a process by which Congress could either accept or reject the agreement. And I, of course, along with the overwhelming majority of Democrats in the House and the Senate, supported the Iranian nuclear agreement. And it clearly was the right decision at the time. And what we've seen is that Donald Trump promised not to start wars in the Middle East, but to stop them. But he's turned around and done the exact opposite, as opposed to actually focusing on the problems that the American people need to see resolved, which is driving down the high cost of living. The economy is broken. The American people know it. And as Democrats, we're committed to actually doing something about it.
17: All right. Well, let's look ahead to the midterms. We are, of course, in the middle of the primary season. You just heard my conversation with Steve Kornacki, which shows Democrats have a 5-point lead on the generic congressional ballot. Early voting has, of course, already started in New York. Democrats failed to win the House majority back in 2024 by running largely campaigns against President Trump. Do you believe that candidates should replicate that same strategy in this election cycle?
18: Well, actually, House Democrats fell just 3 seats short of taking back the majority in 2024, outrunning the national political environment. When Donald Trump won in 2016, he lost the popular vote, but he came to Congress with 241 Republicans and only 194 Democrats. Of course, in Donald Trump's first midterm election, we flipped 40 seats. This time around, because of our overperformance in 2024 with candidates who were focused on the economy, we only need to flip a handful of seats, and we will. With a focus on driving down the high cost of living, fixing our broken health care system, getting ICE under control, ending this reckless and costly war of choice in the Middle East, and cleaning up corruption. Fundamentally, we believe that America's far too expensive. The cost of living is way too high. There are far too many people who are working hard, they're playing by the rules, but they can't thrive and can barely survive. That's an unacceptable situation in America, the wealthiest country in the history of the world. And we're going to focus like a laser beam on actually making life better for working class Americans, everyday Americans, middle class Americans, and all those who aspire to be part of the middle class.
17: Leader Jeffries, I do want to ask you, if Democrats do in fact take back the House, I want to get an understanding of what your top priorities would be. Representative Alexandria Ocasio-Cortez, your colleague, said this back in April, quote, President Trump has launched a massive war of enormous risk and of catastrophic consequence without reason, rationale, or congressional authorization, which is as clear a violation of the Constitution as any. All of these incidents and plenty more have clearly driven our country past the threshold for impeachment. Do you agree if Democrats take back the House, will you move to impeach President Trump?
18: We haven't ruled anything in or ruled anything out in terms of accountability. What we have said is that our focus is going to be to make life more affordable for the American people. We have to drive down the high cost of living. We have to restore the American dream, which a lot of people understandably have concluded is broken right now. When you work hard and play by the rules in this country, we believe that you should live an affordable life, a comfortable life, and a good life. That means a good paying job, good housing, good health care, a good education for your children, and when it's all said and done, a good retirement. That's what brings Democrats together in the House, in the Senate, governors all across the country, and that's what we'll focus on when the American people give us an opportunity to govern on their behalf in the majority.
17: All right. I want to ask you the big news this week out of the Senate, Graham Platner winning his primary in Maine. Of course, he has faced allegations of being physically threatening to ex-girlfriends, which he denies, among other controversies which have followed him. Here's a campaign ad being run by Senate Republicans. Take a look.
2: Susan Collins doesn't have a Nazi tattoo, and she doesn't have an account on a notorious Predator's Paradise app. Graham Platner did for years, and this was his profile picture. Oh gosh, please, please, get that off the screen. Anyway, Susan Collins, a senator we can be proud of.
17: Does Graham Platner have the character to be a U.S. senator, Leader Jeffries?
29: First of all, I thought you were going to say the big news of the week is the Knicks winning the NBA championship.
4: We're going to get to that,
29: too. For the first time in 53 years. I appreciate that. In terms of the Maine Senate race, listen, the voters of Maine are ultimately going to be the ones to decide what's in the best interest of the people of Maine. At this period of time, I'm just focused on making sure we take back control of the House of Representatives. So we actually have a Congress that is a check and balance on an out-of-control executive branch consistent with who we were meant to be according to the framers of the Constitution, as opposed to what we've seen House Republicans do, which is to serve as nothing more than a reckless rubber stamp for Donald Trump's extreme agenda.
4: Let me ask you, though, Leader Jeffers, because under Maine's election laws, Democrats still have enough time to replace Graham Plattner. Given all of the controversies that he has faced, do you think they should replace Graham Plattner or stick with him?
29: Well, the voters of Maine elevated him in the primary, and ultimately, senators are going to have to make that collective decision, I assume, in terms of what happens. And again, I think I have a responsibility. We have a hard enough job pushing back against Donald Trump's extremism and the sycophantic behavior of my Republican colleagues in the House. We need to focus on that job, and we need to make sure we're doing everything possible to win back control of the United States House of Representatives in November.
4: All right, now let's talk about the Knicks. Congratulations, they won for the first time, their first title in 53 years last night. Mayor Mamdani is planning a ticker tape parade. Are you planning to be there, Leader Jeffries?
29: I certainly hope to be there, trying to work out some logistical things in terms of previously committed travel. But it's an ongoing celebration for New York City fans. Basketball is a city game. The Knicks are the city team. It's a team that showed a lot of heart and soul and grit. The resilience of New York City shone through in terms of how this team launched this incredible playoff run. And we're all thankful that it ended in a championship.
4: All right. Well, congrats to the Knicks and Knicks Nation. Leader Jeffries, thanks so much for being here. We appreciate it.
29: Thanks so much.
4: When we come back, Republican Senator James Lankford of Oklahoma joins me next.
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1: Welcome back. Joining me now is Republican Senator James Lankford of Oklahoma. Senator Lankford, welcome back to Meet the Press.
2: Glad to be back with you again.
1: It's great to have you back. I want to start with you on Iran as well. President Trump says that Iran has agreed to never have a nuclear weapon. It's worth noting they have agreed to that in the past. Of course, the more complicated issue is what to do about its nuclear program. How do you dismantle its nuclear stockpile? Is a deal that leaves those issues unresolved a good deal in your mind, Senator?
2: Well, let's wait and see what the deal actually is. That's part of the challenge we have right now, is we have not seen the details of the actually agreement yet on this. But the president's been very, very clear. Iran cannot have a nuclear weapon, cannot have a nuclear weapons program, and cannot keep that highly enriched uranium in the country. That is dramatically different than what President Barack Obama was negotiating years ago. When Barack Obama was negotiating, you have to delay your nuclear program. President Trump is, no, you can never have a nuclear program. You can't have the stockpiles. You can't have a program there. That makes an incredible difference for us. So not having a nuclear program, not having a closed Strait of Hormuz, and not having a terrorist nation actually terrorize the rest of its neighbors and the United States would be a huge gain for us.
1: And of course, you're right, we don't know the specifics. We haven't seen the text. There has been public discussion and questions surrounding whether part of this deal might give Iran $300 billion in a reconstruction fund. Your colleague, Senator Lindsey Graham, had this to say about that possibility. Quote, the idea of a $300 billion reconstruction fund, given who is in charge of Iran, seems to be tone deaf. It would be akin to a Marshall Plan for Germany with the Nazis still in charge. Now, again, the final terms of the deal have not been made public. But do you agree with Senator Lindsey Graham that effectively with this same regime in charge, there should be no economic rewards, that that would be a mistake?
2: What's been interesting is I haven't heard anyone from the administration float anything like that. That's what's floating around social media to be able to have this giant fund for Iran. What has actually been stated by the administration is folks like Treasury Secretary Bessent saying that the Iranian frozen fund should actually be used to help rebuild Kuwait, rebuild Jordan, rebuild the areas that Iran has attacked, and that any funds that would be unfrozen, that are Iranian funds that are being held by countries all in the region where Iran and its regime has hidden its money off, any of those funds could only be released if there was a change in behavior, not a change in a signature or words. They've got to be able to drop their terrorism. They've got to release all these nuclear ambitions that they have, and they've got to reopen the Strait of Hormuz. Now, the dollars that are out there are Iranian dollars frozen in other banks, but those need to be first used to be able to fix what they broke, and that also needs to be used only or returned back to them or get access back to them if they actually have action that actually brings peace.
1: One of the criticisms of the nuclear deal struck during the Obama administration, I was just talking about this with Leader Jeffries, the fact that it wasn't codified by Congress, it did enable President Trump to rip it up. Do you think that any deal that President Trump strikes should, in fact, be voted on and ratified by Congress?
2: Yeah, it is best if it is ratified by Congress. It has a more lasting effect on it. Barack Obama's nuclear deal was so bad when Joe Biden came in the White House, he did not reinstitute it. He had 4 years that he looks at it and said, no, we're not going to try to do the same deal that Barack Obama did on it. So President Trump was right to be able to tear that up. It opened a pathway towards a nuclear weapon and just delayed it outside of the Obama presidency. That doesn't help the American people long term. I think people forget Iran has been at war with the United States for 47 years. What President Trump is trying to do is to be able to end Iran's constant attack of Americans and American assets and American allies in that region and coming at us. So to get an end to that is very, very significant. We have military bases all in that region because Iran is constantly attacking us. So to try to end that forever helps us in this generation.

0: and future generations.
1: A key surveillance tool, Senator, lapsed on Friday after Congress failed to renew it in time, FISA. The country is in the middle, of course, as you know, of the World Cup, this war with Iran. Yeah. Has this lapse made the country less safe?
0: 100% it's made the country less safe. And this has been a frustrating thing for me. Democrats are mad at the president again. And so that to stick the president, they're actually putting American national security at risk. This is the same thing that we face on them shutting down the government over and over again. They don't want to pay federal workers because they're mad at President Trump. They want to try to block everything and to be able to reopen a closed border because they're mad at President Trump. Now it's literally during the World Cup, during this ongoing conflict in Iran, with all the things that are happening around the world, with Al-Qaeda continuing to try to find ways to be able to attack the United States, we have literally notified the entire world we're no longer watching. That is incredibly irresponsible. So this needs to be turned back on again to say, no, we are watching. We have one lesson from 9/11. We need to pay attention to people around the world when they mean to do us harm. They have the ability to be able to do us harm, and they've shown that clearly. Now to be able to say we're not going to watch, I think, is very irresponsible. So let's get that back on again. The president's announced Jay Clayton to be able to come on, to be able to lead the director of national intelligence. His wide bipartisan support. He's gone through confirmation process before with wide bipartisan support. Already, Democrat leaders on both the House and the Senate have expressed their support for him. This is absurd to be able to just close down FISA and to say we're mad at the president, and so we're just going to shut things down and not listen worldwide.
1: All right, couple more. And, of course, their argument is he had initially picked Bill Pulte to serve as acting director, who doesn't have experience in intelligence. But let's keep moving because we're almost out of time. Republican Senator John Cornyn of Texas, who lost his primary last month to Texas Attorney General Ken Paxton, had a pretty blunt prediction, Senator, for Republicans, telling the New York Times this week, quote, "I think November is going to be a disaster." Do you agree with Senator Cornyn that the midterms are going to be a disaster for Republicans?
0: I don't, actually, and I didn't see that exact quote. I don't know if he was talking about Texas or if he's talking about across the entire country, because we continue to see more and more Republicans showing stronger and stronger polling numbers. I saw Carnacki at the very beginning of this and saw and heard his comment saying that, hey, the separation between Democrats and Republicans is actually pretty close to compared to what it would be. We also see in multiple states where there's not a Democrat running at all, or there's an independent running, and Democrats are saying vote for the independent here because the Democrat brand has been so damaged. Their open borders, what happened with inflation. We're talking about 4% inflation now, which is too high, but under the Biden administration, it was 9% inflation with the open borders and what was happening with the crime that was happening. I think Americans, when they look side by side, they will see the dramatic difference.
1: Nine was the peak. It did then come down to about 3 as he was leaving office. But let me go back to Ken Paxton for a second. He's faced allegations of bribery, fraud, abuse of power, retaliating against whistleblowers and more. Last year, his wife sued for divorce on what she said were, quote, biblical grounds. Do you think Ken Paxton has the character to serve as a U.S. senator?
0: I think the people of Texas will make a decision on that, just like the people in Maine will make a decision about Graham Plattner on this. Everybody makes their own decision for their own reasons. I look at the policy areas. There's a lot of personal things, and I look at personal things, and I think that matters. I think it matters for leaders. But I also look at the policy areas. What Tallarico is bringing is an open border. He's bringing a very different economic model on this. So I think all those things matter for Graham Plattner and his statements about health care and about open borders and about crime and all those things. I look at, I think the people of Maine, the people of Texas are going to have to make their own decision.
1: But, Senator, very quickly, would you campaign with Ken Paxton?
0: Yeah, when I look at the side-by-side between Tallarico and Ken Paxton, I think the policies do matter on that significantly, yes.
1: Okay. Senator Lankford, thank you so much for being here. We really appreciate it.
0: You bet. Glad to be able to visit with you again.
1: And you too. Thank you. When we come back, Democratic Senator Raphael Warnock joins me next.
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9: 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It appears by its own numbers, the U.S. government seems insolvent. It's reported that the Treasury shows about $6 trillion in assets and over $47 trillion in liabilities. Add it all up, and it looks like the U.S. owes more than $130 trillion it doesn't have. 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
1: Welcome back. And joining me now is Democratic Senator Raphael Warnock of Georgia. He's the author of the new book, The Crooked Places Made Straight. Senator Warnock, welcome back to Meet the Press.
10: Great to be here with you.
1: It's great to have you back. We are going to talk about your new book. I have it right here, The Crooked Places Made Straight, in just a moment. I do want to start off, though, Senator, by asking you about the Voting Rights Act. As you know, it was weakened with the Supreme Court's recent ruling that a Louisiana map designed to protect minority representation amounted to a, quote, unconstitutional racial gerrymander. The decision opened the door to redistricting all across the country. Do you think race should be used as a factor to draw congressional lines, Senator?
10: Well, I think that's exactly what the Supreme Court is doing. The Supreme Court that we're witnessing right now is packed, sadly, with partisans. And they made a decidedly partisan decision by pretending that you can disaggregate racial gerrymandering from partisan gerrymandering. And as a result of that, look at the results. We're seeing southern states with a vengeance move to diminish and mute the voices of their black citizens. And so we should be asking these state governors, these state legislatures, do they think it makes sense to take the whole country back to a Jim Crow era so that the Congress will look more like 1954 than 2024?
1: Well, and that takes me to my next question, because some of your colleagues and fellow Democrats are calling for adding additional seats to the Supreme Court. Would you support that? Would you vote to add additional seats to the Supreme Court, Senator?
10: I think we have to look at what's happening in our country, because it's very serious. Donald Trump, in this most recent iteration, began this terrible race to the bottom that we're seeing with gerrymandering by calling into Texas and saying, I need five more seats. The Supreme Court then poured fuel on that fire. And with a vengeance, while people are literally casting their votes, we're seeing state legislatures led by craven politicians race to try to play with the lines, to jimmy-rig the outcome in order to make it impossible for ordinary American citizens to hold their elected officials accountable at a time where this economy is not working for us. And the Supreme Court continues to undermine its own credibility. I think that all options have to be on the table. We definitely need reform to this court. We need a code of ethics. And all options at this point have to be on the table.
1: So that includes adding seats and or term limits?
10: All options have to be on the table.
1: Okay. Senator, let me talk to you about the midterms. One of the big headlines this week, Democrats officially nominating Graham Plattner as their Senate candidate in Maine, despite a swirl of controversies from allegations of abusive behavior from ex-girlfriends, which he firmly denies, to a tattoo associated with a Nazi symbol. He says he obtained that without understanding its meaning. He has since covered it up. Do you believe Graham Plattner has the character to serve in the United States Senate?
10: Well, here's what I'll say. Character matters. And that's what I'm saying in this new book that I've written, The Crooked Places Made Straight. And I think that the voters of Maine have an opportunity to see who they want to represent them in the United States Senate. They will decide that.
1: You know, you are considered a leader within the Democratic Party. Do you plan to campaign for Graham Plattner, Senator?
10: I intend to focus on the people of Georgia. You know, I'm very proud of the fact that Georgia elected its first black senator and its first Jewish senator in one fell swoop in 2021. My brother John Ossoff is in a real fight. I think, you know, people are feeling positive about that outcome. But I would remind people that it's still Georgia. It's a very purple state. And so I'll be focused on that race. I will be working to do everything I can to make sure that we have the majority come November, because, quite frankly, the future of our democracy depends on it.
1: Okay.
10: And so I will be moving all over the country doing whatever I can. But I think at the end of the day, the voters in these states will clearly make their decision about who they want to support.
1: I don't hear you saying you're going to Maine. Let me ask you about your book, and I want to read a quote. You talk about your central argument about character in politics. You say, quote, to get more equity in the land, we desperately need more integrity, more leaders committed to truth, regardless of party politics. So just to be clear, are you calling for your own party to examine its character and politics as well, Senator?
10: Oh, absolutely. Listen, I often say that I'm not a senator who used to be a pastor. I'm a pastor in the Senate. And I wrote this book, which began as a sermon, actually, that I preached before my own congregation. And then I found myself preaching it in Jewish temples and churches and small storefronts at the National Cathedral. And this is a pastor who's serving in the Senate, speaking to my country. in a moment where our shouting matches between the left and the right are getting louder and louder, and the vision is getting smaller and smaller, and we have way too many politicians who are so focused on the next election that they're not thinking about the next generation. We need integrity. We need people who love democracy more than they love power. And when we don't have that, we're seeing what happens. You have a lawless president who's being enabled by politicians who will do anything to stay in power. I think that's bad for the democracy, and I would hold all of us accountable.
1: All right. Well, let me ask you about another key section in your book. You reflect on the politics of the moment. You write, quote, the stakes could not be higher. We could lose our democracy. We could lose our planet. We could lose our souls. This does come as you're joining other Democratic senators in basically what's a simulation examining what might happen if Republicans interfered in the midterm elections. How seriously do you take interference in the midterm elections? Is this a hypothetical, Senator? Is this something you're really worried about?
10: Sadly, no, it's not a hypothetical at all. We've seen more than enough evidence to know that this president will do anything to stay in power. I represent the people of Fulton County, Georgia, where he recently sent the FBI in to raid the Board of Elections, to snatch elections records from an election back in 2020. We have seen his harassment of election workers, everyday election workers, subpoena asking for more information, subpoenas being offered, the effort to pass the so-called SAVE Act, which really ought to be called the Save Donald Trump's Power Act. We've seen more than enough evidence and an unchecked paramilitary force that Washington Republicans just gave $70 billion more to the other night, even though they're already larger than the Marines. And so I take this very seriously. Democracy is precious. It is the political enactment of a spiritual idea that each of us has within ourselves, a spark of the divine. And so we ought to have a vote. We ought to have a voice in the direction of our country and our destiny within it. It is not just one issue alongside other issues. The democracy is the house in which we get to fight for what matters. And so we have to remain vigilant and take this very seriously.
1: I want to ask you about one more aspect of your book. You write about how the members of Ebenezer Baptist Church were initially a little uneasy when you said you wanted to run for the U.S. Senate. You say, quote, a few hundred people showed up and it immediately became apparent that not everyone supported the idea of their pastor running for public office. The meeting was tense. Many were nervous. Politics is an ugly game. What would be the implications of their pastor entering the fray during such a fraught and divided time? Senator, how do you think they would feel if you decided to run for president in 2028? And is that something you're considering?
10: I got to give you some points. That's the most creative way I've heard that question yet. Let me just say Ebenezer's a great church. I'm proud to lead this congregation. I've been there now 21 years, and I preach there most Sundays. I'm doing some guest preaching this morning, and I'm glad that they love this country enough that they were willing to extend themselves and say, yes, the man who leads our congregation, we'll let him represent the people of Georgia in the United States Senate. It's the high honor of my life. And at every juncture, I'm continuing to try to make the best use of my gifts and opportunities to serve.
1: Well, you know what?
10: And my work in politics is really an extension of that ministry.
1: I have to try one more time. You're not ruling out a run for president in 2028, Senator?
10: Oh, I am firmly focused on 2026. I hope we can have an election where the people's voices actually matter in 2028. And in order for that to happen, we have to be very, very focused on 2026. We need some guardrails on this president. We need to win the House and the Senate. And that is my total focus right now.
1: All right. Well, congratulations on the book, The Crooked Places Made Straight. Senator Warnock, thank you so very much. When we come back, a judge orders President Trump's name removed from the Kennedy Center. What does it say about the challenges facing the president's agenda? The panel is next.
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1: Welcome back. 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We do hope you'll join us. The panel is here. NBC News White House correspondent Monica Alba, Jonathan Martin, politics bureau chief and senior political columnist at Politico, Steve Ricchetti, counselor to former President Biden, and former Trump White House communications director Mike Dubke. Thanks to all of you for being here. Monica, great minds with the suit. If it's Sunday, we're also both working this Iran story, trying to get a sense of how close the president actually is to getting a deal. What are your sources telling you, Mon?
16: Well, look, Kristen, the president has said repeatedly, more than 35 times, that he might be very close to a framework here, only for there to be more hurdles that needed to be cleared. Mm. So he's also said that his vice president might be on the way to play a key role in these peace talks, only for that not to materialize. So is this really different? Well, in my conversations with senior White House officials, they believe that they are closer than they have ever been. They continue to say that and to stress that. But there has also been so much whiplash just in the last couple of days around what the president told you, which is that he wants to argue that he's in no rush to complete this, that he doesn't want to be pressured into what he would call a bad deal. But in my conversations, I definitely sense that there is an internal pressure to stabilize the situation and potentially move on from this as quickly as possible.
1: Well, Jay Martin, pick up on that point. The pressure the president is feeling, it comes against the backdrop of a judge ordering his name to come down from the Kennedy Center. He has his big UFC celebration at the White House today as he turns 80 years old. Yeah. What are the optics and what is this moment for him?
19: Well, looking at the midterms, if he was trying to hurt his party, I'm not sure what he would do differently right now from, you know, the constant comments that are off message about inflation, about the midterms, going to Wisconsin for a farmers roundtable and regaling them with stories about what he's doing on the reflecting pool. And then these constant endorsements in his own party that are causing a lot of heartburn among GOP strategists and making them spend a lot more money. He's making an already difficult midterm worse for his own party. Now, I will say the caveat is Iran. Can he get to some kind of a deal? Look, he could sign a cocktail napkin today. And as long as they reopen the straits, that's what triggers the markets. And that's the key here. But it's got to get done in the next couple of weeks. Otherwise, oil is not going to come down before the midterms.
1: Well, and it's taking a toll on his poll numbers. You heard Steve Kornacki say he's at a new low for this second term in our poll.
20: Yeah, well, there was a line in Game of Thrones, chaos is a ladder. And I think that's how Donald Trump, through his career, has engineered success, by creating chaos, which is great at the negotiating table and not so great for Americans at their kitchen table, where they make most of their financial decisions. And I think what you saw in the Kornacki poll, and you've seen in other polls, is that there's this unease, and this unease is created with high gas prices and talking, as you put it, talking about issues that don't help the American people decide how they want this government to move forward. So it's unease right now.
1: Yeah, Steve, how do you see these numbers, including the fact Democrats have a slight edge in that congressional ballot? It's not a yawning gap.
21: It's not, but I do think there's momentum in the direction of Democrats. And there were a couple of really important pieces that came out this week that described, really building what Jonathan said, just the president's inability to focus on the things that Americans care about every day. Number one was that the inflation rate, which went up this week, was also seen to be exceeding the rate of growth in wages. So people are losing ground, and they feel that. They understand that their kitchen table issues, the cost of housing, the cost of health care, groceries and gas, he's just incapable of paying attention or devoting time and resource. And by the way, it's not just the president, but Republicans in Congress, to those things that people care about. And secondly, that he's losing support. Two-thirds white working class voters, two-thirds now disapprove of the president's handling of the economy.
20: But the Democrats aren't running away with it at all. You see this with Plattner and Paxton and all these other candidates that I'm sure we're going to get to. There is this angst amongst the American people that we just want to blow the whole thing up. And I think that's what you're seeing in these primaries.
1: Let's get to it, Steve. I mean, how do you think Grant Plattner is going to play, particularly against the backdrop of all of these polls we're talking about? And you heard how much the senators, the rep leader Jeffries, kind of struggled talking about
21: the Plattner. Reason he's succeeding is because he said, I'm going to confront the policies of the Trump administration, and we're going to focus our attention on things that matter to working class people, to middle class people. And that has resonated, a dramatic, you know, change of direction and confronting this president and what he's been doing.
19: Well, what's so striking about Lankford and Jeffries and Warnock today, they all said the same thing, which is we defer to the voters.
1: Yeah.
19: The two parties are now scared of their own voters.
1: Mm.
19: The leaders of the two parties are constantly petrified about angering their parties. And we're now in a moment, to borrow the great quote from Pat Moynihan, a frequent guest on this show,
1: yeah,
19: the late great senator from New York,
1: yes,
19: Ducky, defining deviancy down.
1: Mm.
19: We're defining deviancy down. The two parties to sort of affirm their tribal instincts are constantly rationalizing the aberrant conduct of each of their candidates and saying, you know what? The means justifies the ends. We got to get the majority. We got to keep the majority. And if that means sucking it up and supporting somebody who is sort of morally questionable, we're going to do it. And we're going to do it because our voters don't care and we defer to our voters.
1: Monica, the big question I think about all of this is how President Trump plays. He did finally endorse Ken Paxton in the end. How omnipresent or not do you anticipate he will be on the trail?
16: I'm told they have stops planned. He's going to be heading to Pennsylvania. There's going to be a West Coast swing in the coming weeks and months over the summer. But all of that is going to be sandwiched in between some of these other trips overseas. He's going to be heading to the G7 tonight in France. I'm told he is expected to go to the NATO summit in Turkey next month. Of course, the wild card there is whatever happens with Iran. But that's also the complicating part of going out on the campaign trail right now for the president, because if the message is supposed to be affordability, if that's what the White House wants it to be, it is very rarely focused just on that.
19: The
16: president,
19: he's the least reliable narrator of the risk.
20: Well,
19: he's never driving a message.
20: We're living in the always on presidency, and it's really hard to program when you're always on.
19: Right.
21: And inflation over 4%. It was at 2.6% in October of 2024. It's at 4% today. That's just not sustainable.
1: All right. Well, guys, great conversation. Thank you so very much. Great to be with all of you. That is all for today. Thank you so much for watching. We'll be back next week because if it's Sunday, it's Meet the Press.

0: Meet the Press is produced by NBC News. This is Westwood One.
1: The news you need, the sports you love, the new 1420, Hawaii's news and sports, KKEA AM Honolulu.

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2: Westwood One Sports presents this World Soccer Update. The day after the very impressive World Cup victory by the U.S. over Paraguay, Australia was impressive as well. 2-0 over Turkey, and now we wait for Friday's U.S.-Australia game in Seattle with the winner assured of advancing. While Australia has had World Cup success in the past, not the case with neighboring New Zealand in only 2 previous World Cups. Tonight in Los Angeles, a game with Iran. The New Zealand coach is Darren Baisley.
3: Comes down to decision-making now. 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
2: That game, the last of 4 today. Up first is Spain and Cape Verde at noon Eastern, starting in Atlanta.

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12: From ABC News, I'm Sherry Preston. The U.S. and Iran reaching an initial peace agreement to extend the ceasefire for another 60 days, end the fighting, and reopen the Strait of Hormuz. The U.S. government will also provide sanctions relief to Iran if it moves to end its nuclear program. With more on that, Vice President J.D. Vance telling ABC.
13: If we see the Iranians making, for example, taking action to eliminate their stockpile of enriched material, then yes, sanctions relief will follow. If we see the Iranians taking action to allow the kind of verification regime that we need to see to know that they're not going to build a nuclear weapon, yes, sanctions relief will follow.
12: ABC's Martha Raddatz with reaction from Israel to the deal.
14: Former Israeli senior military intelligence officer Avner Vilan telling us that it was doubtful Prime Minister Netanyahu would support the deal.
15: Prime Minister Netanyahu would think it's a bad deal because it gives Iran a lifeline.
14: Israel's defense minister Katz says Israel will not withdraw from southern Lebanon and that Israeli defense forces will remain without any time limit.
12: Gas prices have now fallen on average below $4 a gallon for the first time since April. Dangerous heat unfolding across parts of the East Coast.
16: Forecasters are warning of, quote, lethal temperatures that could reach as high as 110 degrees in parts of Northern California. The extreme heat stretching to Oregon and Washington. The National Weather Service says temperatures will stay elevated overnight, offering little relief.
12: That would be the West Coast, says ABC's Hannah Batah. Powerful storms pummeling parts of the Midwest again this weekend. Flash flooding in Waco, Texas shut down I-35 for hours. Britain will ban children under age 16 from using social media apps, including Snapchat, TikTok, and YouTube. The parent company of Facebook and Instagram is warning such a blanket ban could push kids into more dangerous, unregulated spaces. This is ABC News.
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12: The World Cup beginning not so great for England.
19: The English soccer squad made a cross-country trip from Florida to Missouri and had much of its equipment sent by truck. When the trailer was opened up in Kansas City, team officials found that autographed jerseys, goalkeeper gloves, cleats, and a World Cup soccer ball were gone. The two truck drivers have been arrested and charged with possessing $18,000 in stolen goods. The English team has recovered most of its gear. Jim Ryan, ABC News.
12: The New York Knicks waited 53 years for another NBA championship and will get a ticker tape parade in Lower Manhattan on Thursday after winning it. Last night on the ice, a drought that wasn't quite so long ended for the Carolina Hurricanes. Here's ABC's Chuck Sievertson.
20: Their first NHL Stanley Cup championship in 20 years, beating the Vegas Golden Knights 3-0.
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22: It's amazing. This is something I've been going after ever since we got the first one. I mean, you would want to win it again and again and again, and what a feeling, what a battle.
20: The game at T-Mobile Arena in Vegas. Chuck Sievertson, ABC News.
12: Well, bidding wars for homes may be fading away. New report from Realtor.com says a long-running seller's market could be losing steam. Homes are sitting on the market longer than they have been over the last few years. I'm Sherry Preston, ABC News.
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1: From ABC News, Wall Street Now. Stock futures surged overnight after President Trump posted on social media that an agreement had been reached to end the war between the U.S. and Iran. The Pakistani prime minister says a formal signing will happen Friday in Switzerland. The possibility that the Strait of Hormuz might fully reopen, unclogging a major oil source to the world, has pushed crude prices down. GasBuddy and AAA both have pump prices nationally hovering around $4 a gallon this morning. Surging consumer prices and rising inflation might actually have a silver lining for retirees. One independent Social Security and Medicare policy analyst expects next year's Social Security cost of living adjustment to rise by 4.7%. And some luxury watches are disappearing forever. Reuters says several models from brands like Omega and Tag Heuer are being melted down when they're sold. The gold in the watch is worth more than the watch itself. Jim Ryan, ABC News.
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2: This is America in the Morning from Westwood One. Good morning, I'm John Trout. It's Monday, June 15th, 2026. Here's what's coming up on America in the Morning.
23: The United States and Iran say they've agreed to a peace agreement. I'm John Stolness in Washington.
24: The promise from the head of the UFC
25: Sunday night on the White House lawn
24: gets a little modification thanks to Mother Nature. I'm Rich Johnson.
26: A deadly crash involving a skydiving plane in Missouri.
27: It's a local airplane.
26: I'm Clayton Neville.
28: A Virginia church's 20th anniversary celebration ends in tragedy after the large tent the event was being held in collapses. I'm Julie Walker.
29: On Wall Street, stocks are coming off a winning week and a big initial public offering on Friday for SpaceX. I'm Jessica Ettinger.
30: Nara Organics is recalling its organic baby formula after a multi-state outbreak of infant botulism. I'm Donna Water.
2: All ahead on America in the Morning. It's 7 past. After weeks of promises that a peace deal was close, the White House, Iranian leaders, and Pakistani intermediates have confirmed a peace deal has been reached between the U.S. and Iran that will end military action. From Washington, our John Stolness has the story.
23: The president announced the deal had been completed on social media first. The Iranians confirmed through their National Security Council that they had finalized a memorandum of understanding with the U.S. The deal would reopen the Strait of Hormuz, as Trump noted in his social media post, in which he wrote, quote, "Ships of the world, start your engines. Let the oil flow." Vice President J.D. Vance on Fox News said the deal does two main things.
31: The immediate opening of the Straits of Hormuz and, of course, the lifting of the naval blockade that we've had on Iran along with it. The number two thing that it means is that Iran will never have a nuclear weapon, and not just pursue a nuclear weapon, but procure or try to buy a nuclear weapon as well.
23: He touted the deal as a success for America and the Middle East.
31: If the Iranians comply with his deal, it is going to fundamentally transform the Middle East for the next 50 years. It's going to end the war. It's going to make the Middle East more investable. It's going to mean a lot of prosperity, lower energy prices for the American people.
23: Both sides will meet in Geneva on Friday to sign the agreement. It's unclear who in the Trump administration will attend. On ABC's This Week, former President Barack Obama was doubtful this agreement will surpass the one his administration reached with Iran over their nuclear program.
32: Any agreement that arises is going to be significantly different or a significant improvement from the deal that we had in the first place and had worked for a long stretch of time.
23: Democratic Senator Jack Reed on Fox News Sunday, critical of the price being paid to reopen the Strait of Hormuz.
3: Reuters is reporting that part of the deal is $24 billion in sanctions relief to the Iranians. So this is not a we win and you do what we say. This is how can we open up the straits? What will it cost us?
23: Iran's Supreme National Security Council said the agreement also called for an end to Israeli strikes in Lebanon. Over the weekend, Trump urged Israeli Prime Minister Benjamin Netanyahu not to launch offensive measures in order to avoid scuttling the deal. It's believed talks over Iran's nuclear program will dominate negotiations during a 60-day ceasefire, as well as whether to lift sanctions against the Iranian regime. John Stolness, Washington.
2: President Trump will be leaving Washington and is heading to the G7 summit in France after marking his 80th birthday by watching UFC fights on the South Lawn of the White House. More from correspondent Rich Johnson.
24: The president announced the event last month.
4: We're having a big fight.
24: Complete with an octagon surrounded by 4,000 seats on the South Lawn of the White House and a free viewing party on the Ellipse.
4: They're going to have, I guess, anywhere from 75 to 100,000 people.
24: The protests were nearly immediate, but were rebuffed by the White House and even a federal judge who rejected a last-minute suit to block the fights. But then there was the weather and the Weather Channel, which posted a fight-specific forecast predicting thunderstorms, heavy downpours, and wind gusts. UFC CEO Dana White was having none of it at Friday's weigh-in.
5: I'm sick and tired of hearing about the weather now and all the other surrounding this event. We are fighting on Sunday night on the White House lawn, no matter what.
24: And the official White House Rapid Response X account blasted the forecasters, saying that celebrating America's unmatched greatness after 250 years apparently doesn't sit well with the friendless loser, referring to the Weather Channel's headline writer. Responding to that response, California Governor Gavin Newsom said, "Imagine being triggered by the weather." And then there was a different tone set Friday at the weigh-in by one of the fighters, Josh Hokett. He staggered to the scale as the big manual scale was adjusted and explained his condition.
6: So what? Maybe I was drinking last night. Who wouldn't be? I have a giant black man that wants to knock me out.
24: I'm Rich Johnson.
2: It's 12 after. A dozen people killed in a skydiving accident. The latest when America in the Morning continues after these messages.
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2: Welcome back to America in the Morning, the Monday forecast from AccuWeather.com meteorologist Matt Rindy.
0: A tropical disturbance moving through the western Gulf of America will expand moisture into the southern U.S., and this is going to cause widespread showers and thunderstorms from Texas through Louisiana and continuing through southern Alabama as it interacts with a frontal boundary draped across the region. Rain from these storms will have the potential for flash flooding, especially in the afternoon into tonight. Additionally, AccuWeather Hurricane experts are monitoring this feature for possible development into the midweek. Outside of the heavier rain, there'll be scattered afternoon thunderstorms through western Texas into New Mexico, as well as southern Colorado and eastern Arizona. Some of these storms in eastern New Mexico could contain gusty winds and hail. Also, there'll be some scattered afternoon thunderstorms farther east into Georgia and Florida, and a few of these storms could also have some drenching rainfall. Farther to the north, high pressure will encompass a large area from the central plains around Kansas and Oklahoma, northward to southern South Dakota, into Iowa, and then farther east through the Tennessee Valley, into the Carolinas, as well as the Great Lakes, Middle Atlantic, and Northeast. It'll be a cooler day for mid-June for a lot of places, with clouds and sun. We'll have highs in the 60s, 70s, and 80s for most, though still a few low 90s in the eastern Carolinas. And the front providing this cooler weather will also lead to some showers through eastern New England to start the day before shifting eastward. Another storm will dive southward from Canada into the north central U.S., from North Dakota into Minnesota and northern South Dakota. That's the weather across America. It's going to be a pleasant day in Detroit, Michigan, with sunshine and a high of 72. Las Vegas, Nevada continues its heat streak with sunny skies and a high of 107. That's the nation's weather. I'm AccuWeather.com meteorologist Matt Rindy.
2: 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The Missouri State Highway Patrol says all 12 people on board a skydiving plane that crashed in Butler, Missouri over the weekend died in that incident. Correspondent Clayton Neville reports.
12: 11 passengers and one pilot said to have been killed in the crash after a private skydiving plane operated by Skydive Kansas City crashed just after takeoff from Butler Memorial Airport in Butler, Missouri.
13: The plane took off and then at that point it went down. We're not sure exactly anything beyond that.
12: Bates County, Missouri Sheriff Chad Anderson.
13: The investigation is going to be handled by the NTSB and the FAA.
12: The plane took off around 11:30 Sunday morning and it went down near Business Interstate I-49 about 60 to 65 miles south of Kansas City. The sheriff said the plane was a single-engine turboprop configured for skydiving.
13: We want to be very clear, this is not a commercial airliner that has crashed. It's a local airplane that took off from our local airport. It's been here. It's not something that travels. It's not a commercial airline, and that's important to know. So
12: witnesses say the plane struggled to ascend. It made a sharp left turn and then crashed into a field near the airport, landing nose first and catching fire. The exact cause of the crash still under investigation. I'm Clayton Neville.
2: Officials in Southwest Virginia say one person is dead, 22 others hurt after a large tent collapsed during an outdoor church service over the weekend. Correspondent Julie Walker reports.
28: A Virginia church's 20th anniversary celebration ends in tragedy after the large tent the event was being held in collapses, killing one person and injuring nearly two dozen others. A spokesperson for Bedford County says heavy rain, lightning, and strong winds tore through Moneta Friday as the Eastlake Community Church was holding its outdoor service. Officials say 11 people were taken to the hospital. 11 others had minor injuries and were treated at the scene. A senior pastor at the church says he had just walked up to the stage to tell the group to go to their cars when a gust of wind picked up the tent. State Representative Eric Zare says the community will get through this.
14: This community wants the East Lake family to know that our hearts are with you and our prayers are for you through this tragedy.
28: The church says it will be holding a special service at its Roanoke campus. I'm Julie Walker.
2: 18 after. A trillionaire and multimillionaire investor employees. A look back at Friday's initial public offering of SpaceX when America in the Morning continues after these messages.
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2: 20 after. Welcome back. You're with America in the Morning. Since we last left you on Friday, a trillionaire has been created. That and more news from Wall Street. Here's CNBC's Jessica Ettinger.
19: Wall Street opens this morning after a winning week for stocks and the biggest initial public offering ever, SpaceX. Shares in the 25-year-old company were offered to the public at $135 apiece. They opened this morning at $161, up 19% in one day. There was record buying on Friday by retail investors. These are everyday people, individuals who got in. Here's what it sounded like with CNBC's Seema Modi on the Morgan Stanley trading floor.
20: Getting very close. Let's listen in. Let's listen in. It says 150. This is an IPO that raised $75 billion. Again, the price at it, price at was 135. It's open for trade at 150. A lot of energy in the room. You can tell that there is applause, excitement, hugs, smiles. I mean, there are a lot of employees who started here day one in 2002. And so they've been waiting for this moment. I spoke to two engineers here who said they didn't even, their compensation package was 100% equity. They didn't even have any salary. So for them, this is the moment. They actually get to make it big.
19: SpaceX is ticker symbol SPCX. Elon Musk is now the first trillionaire.
21: His total net worth as we have it right now is over $1.1 trillion. So Elon Musk is worth more than the next five richest billionaires in the world combined. His personal fortune is larger than the GDPs of Sweden, Ireland, or Taiwan.
19: CNBC's wealth reporter Robert Frank. Now, SpaceX president and COO Gwen Shotwell spoke with CNBC just hours before the debut. She sees SpaceX in the long term.
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19: Today, SpaceX shares will be added to the NASDAQ index. Investors also watching the U.S.-Iran peace deal situation, the price of oil. They're also gearing up for tomorrow's start of the first two-day Fed meeting with President Trump's pick, Kevin Warsh, as the new chairman. The Fed is expected to hold interest rates steady on Wednesday when an announcement comes. Also this week, the Paramount-Warner Brothers Discovery merger has won approval from the Department of Justice. That happened late last Friday, and investors will be parsing that out. And this week may be a little light in terms of Wall Streeters showing up for work because the U.S. Open Golf Championship is in Southampton, New York, round one on Thursday. On today's watch list, we get some earnings from Dave and Buster's. We find out how the home builders are feeling about the economy and their business. And the G7 summit begins in France.
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2: It's 26 after. This is America in the Morning. Former Senate Majority Leader and current Kentucky Senator Mitch McConnell was rushed to a hospital Sunday morning. No details were released about McConnell's status, but his spokesman, David Popp, released a statement saying McConnell is receiving excellent care. The 84-year-old senior senator has

0: Administration is ordering back an Alfredo sauce sold in more than 40 states due to potential salmonella contamination, and a popular antidepressant prescribed globally is being recalled across the U.S. because it may contain a cancer-causing substance. Correspondent Donna Warder reports on a multi-state outbreak of infant botulism from an organic baby formula that so far has sent three little ones to the hospital.
1: Nara Organics is recalling its organic baby formula after a multi-state outbreak of infant botulism. The product is sold nationwide in Target stores and online. Federal authorities say three babies became ill in April and May in California, Pennsylvania, and Washington after ingesting Nara Organics' whole milk organic powdered infant formula. The Food and Drug Administration says the children were hospitalized and given FDA-approved treatment for infant botulism. Botulism is rare, but serious. It's caused by bacteria that produce a toxin in the gut. I'm Donna Warder.
0: America in the Morning for Monday, June 15th, 2026 is produced by Jeff McKay. I'm John Trout. This is Westwood One.
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0: This is America in the Morning from Westwood One. Coming up this half hour,
1: the Secretary of War denies there's a munitions crisis. I'm Clayton Neville.
2: The Knicks win their first NBA title since 1973.
3: Let's go, Knicks!
2: I'm Julie Walker.
0: President Trump makes a deal with Iran to be signed later this

0: Week, the president's name removed from the Kennedy Center and a renewal of FISA, now being tied to the Save America Act voting bill.
1: Cyber scammers selling soccer seats. I'm the new old tech guy, Chuck Palm.
2: The debut of Elon Musk's SpaceX was a big success on Wall Street. I'm Ed Donahue.
3: What do we have to look forward to in theaters for the rest of the summer? I'm Kevin Carr.
0: Back after these messages.
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0: Welcome back. This is America in the Morning with the nation's Monday Outlook. Here's AccuWeather.com meteorologist Matt Rindy.
3: A tropical feature slowly moving northward in the western Gulf of America will continue to expand moisture into the southern U.S., and this is going to cause widespread showers and thunderstorms from Texas through Louisiana and continuing into southern Alabama as it interacts with a frontal boundary draped across the region. Rain from these storms will have the potential for flash flooding, especially in the afternoon into tonight. Additionally, AccuWeather hurricane experts are monitoring this feature for possible development in the midweek. Regardless of development, this is going to continue to spread moisture into the Gulf Coast states with heavy rainfall continuing. Outside of the heavier rain, there will be some scattered afternoon thunderstorms in western Texas into New Mexico, as well as southern Colorado and eastern Arizona. Some of the storms in eastern New Mexico could have gusty winds and hail. There will also be some scattered afternoon thunderstorms farther east into Georgia and Florida, and a few of those storms could have heavier rain. And then farther north, high pressure is going to encompass a large area from the central plains around Kansas and Oklahoma, northward to southern South Dakota into Iowa, and then farther east through the Tennessee Valley into the Carolinas, as well as the Great Lakes, Middle Atlantic, and Northeast. It'll be a cooler day for mid-June for a lot of places with sun and clouds. We'll have highs mostly in the 60s, 70s, and 80s, though still in the low 90s in the eastern Carolinas. The front is providing this cooler weather is going to cause some showers through eastern New England, mainly this morning, before shifting northeastward. Another storm will dive out of Canada into north central U.S. from North Dakota into Minnesota and northern South Dakota with some showers and thunderstorms, and it's going to remain hot in the west with sunshine. That's the nation's weather. I'm AccuWeather.com meteorologist Matt Rindy.
0: 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The U.S. and Iran agree to a framework extending their ceasefire for 60 days with a formal signing ceremony now expected Friday and nuclear talks to follow. The agreement says soon after it's signed, the U.S. will lift its blockade of Iranian ports and Iran will reopen the Strait of Hormuz to all shipping after the mines they laid are removed. Iran announced that Lebanon is also included in the deal, covering the fighting between Israel and Hezbollah, which flared up over the weekend. Also on the table, sanctions relief for Iran and the unfreezing of billions of dollars in Iranian assets. Correspondent Luke Garrett reports on how we arrived here.
9: The U.S. and Iran appear to be close to a deal to end the war and open the Strait of Hormuz. Here's what to know. Pakistan's Prime Minister said on Saturday that a deal is closer than ever before. Pakistan is preparing for an electronic signing of the agreement, followed by technical-level talks. Part of the deal includes provisions for Iran's nuclear program. Iran's foreign minister has said that terms of the dealing with the program would be finalized in the 60 days after the initial agreement is signed. Iran's nuclear program has been a key point of division. The US and Israel fear it could lead to an atomic weapon, a main reason their leaders cited for going to war. Tehran has insisted its nuclear efforts are for peaceful purposes. The deal will also include provisions for opening the Strait of Hormuz, the vital shipping lane that's closure has disrupted global energy supplies. Three regional officials have also said the deal is expected to include the phased lifting of sanctions on Iran and the release of frozen Iranian assets.
10: One regime is gone, another regime is gone, we're dealing with the third. Pieces of them, because some of them are gone too. And I find them, I think, how can you have a stronger regime change than that, you know?
9: But uncertainty remains over key details, and previous declarations of a breakthrough have failed to materialize. What will happen to Lebanon in any deal also remains unclear.
0: There's Luke Garrett reporting. The U.S. Defense Secretary is denying that there is a munitions crisis as the war with Iran could be coming to an end. Correspondent Clayton Neville reports.
11: Secretary of War Pete Hegseth claims the U.S. is not facing a shortage of weapons stockpiles. Those were his claims on Sunday during CBS's Face the Nation. Host Margaret Brennan asked Hegseth if he's in favor of allowing Ukraine to produce their own Patriot missile interceptors. His reply was that America's stockpiles are great and only getting stronger. Brennan then brought up an ammunition shortage.
12: There is a crisis with those stockpiles
13: right now in private industry.
12: That is a
13: manufactured story that the media wants to peddle. And ultimately, our stockpiles are great, and they only get stronger because of the way this president has.
12: You testified under oath that it would take years to rebuild those stockpiles.
13: It was the Biden administration that gave away munitions to the. You don't have to read back to me what I testified.
11: Here's some of that congressional testimony when Hegseth was pressed by Senator Mark Kelly.
14: I mean, months and years.
13: Fast years.
14: I mean, we're building new plants in real time.
13: So just to replace what we have expended.
14: I said months.
13: And then you said years.
14: It depends on the weapon system.
11: The secretary reiterated with CBS.
13: Some munitions take more time than others. We've got lots of them. We're building more than ever before. The Biden administration gave away hundreds of billions to Ukraine. And so President Trump had to refill, and he has. And we have in real time.
11: Brennan asked if the U.S. is open to co-production of interceptors with Ukraine.
13: Ultimately, we've worked with them, and Ukraine is buying munitions that Europe pays for, and it's great to see Europe finally step up and pay for those.
11: Senator Kelly was also on CBS's Face the Nation yesterday, and he said there is a stockpile shortage.
15: Because this president got our country into this without a strategic goal, without a plan, without a timeline, and because of that, we've expended a lot of munitions. The munitions are depleted. You may have seen me ask the Secretary of Defense this question about how long it's going to take to replenish. We're talking about years.
11: I'm Clayton Neville.
0: It's been both a euphoric and dangerous weekend in New York City after the Knicks won their first championship in 53 years. The NYPD reported over five dozen arrests, five buses set on fire, four stabbings, and a shooting as tens of thousands of people mobbed the streets in celebration. Correspondent Julie Walker reports that the Knicks party in New York will continue through Thursday when the team receives a ticker tape parade through the Canyon of Heroes.
16: The Knicks win their first NBA title since 1973, beating the Spurs 94-90 in Game 5 of the NBA Finals Saturday in San Antonio. Jalen Brunson setting a Knicks record for points in a Finals Championship game, 45, and helping erase a double-digit deficit.
17: Words can't describe it, but I'll say I put a lot of time and effort into trying to be the best player I can be. to try and help a team win.
16: Coach Mike Brown in his first season with the team.
18: To have the fans that we have in New York City and be able to bring home a championship after all these years is absolutely amazing.
16: For the Spurs, Dylan Harper scoring 25, Victor Wembanyama 19, but the Knicks taking the series 4-1.
19: Honestly, my heart stopped. I was literally shaking. Insane. No words. Speechless.
20: Let's go, Knicks! Let's go, Knicks!
16: Celebrations for the Knicks' first NBA title in 53 years turned to chaos and violence across New York City Saturday night, with police making at least 63 arrests. In Midtown Manhattan, rowdy fans were smashing windows on police cars, climbing scaffolding, light poles, and even trying to hitch a ride on a moving fire truck. Police say they lit several buses on fire that were being used to transport people from Manhattan to MetLife Stadium for the World Cup games. In Times Square, one person was shot and had to be taken by police car to the hospital because the ambulance could not get through. At least four people were stabbed or slashed in the mayhem. Meanwhile, the city will officially celebrate the Knicks on Thursday with a parade and City Hall ceremony. I'm Julie Walker.
0: It's 17 till. When we return on America in the Morning, careful of where you buy that World Cup ticket. You may be benefiting a Chinese cybercrime gang. That and more when America in the Morning continues after these messages.
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0: It's 15 till. Welcome back. This is America in the Morning. I'm John Trout. A large blue and white tarp hangs over the front facade of the Kennedy Center in Washington, D.C., where President Trump's name once adorned the building above the name of John F. Kennedy. The Justice Department filed a certification in federal court 1 hour before a judge's Saturday noon deadline that said President Trump's name has been removed from all physical signage on the building. Trump's name has already been removed from the Kennedy Center's website and YouTube page. The government announced on Sunday that the Kennedy Center is establishing a new endowment in President Trump's name to support previously existing private endowments and its $257 million in federal funding. The president will retain his role as chairman of the board of the Kennedy Center. America in the Morning continues. President Trump says a U.S. strike has killed the head of the notorious Tren de Aragua gang. Correspondent Donna Warder reports.
1: President Donald Trump says a swift and lethal kinetic U.S. strike has killed Hector Guerrero Flores, also known as Nino Guerrero, the infamous leader of the Tren de Aragua gang. Video provided by the U.S. Department of Defense shows the strike on a building, which then explodes. Defense Secretary Pete Hegseth posted on X that the strike occurred earlier in the week on a Tren de Aragua compound in Venezuela. U.S. Attorney Jay Clayton says Tren de Aragua is responsible for countless acts of violence, extortion and drug trafficking in North America, South America, and Europe. Donna Water, Washington.
0: An American-based construction company is in hot water over accusations of labor exploitation in Italy. Correspondent Lisa Dwyer explains.
2: Italian prosecutors are investigating Montgomery, Alabama-based Cadell Construction over allegations involving the construction of the American consulate in Milan. Two of Cadell's managers in Italy were arrested this month on suspicion of labor exploitation, one while boarding a flight to leave the country and another planning to flee. Prosecutors say Cadell illegally deducted room and board from wages.
4: I get the amount I get, it was $1,300. Then they deduct $500 from that amount, that one for house rent.
2: Forcing workers to work
4: like 10 hours per day.
2: 6 days a week for less than $2 an hour. Five workers who asked for anonymity say they were fired without cause. One Kenyan worker says he was paid just $925 a month after being promised in writing $2,660 a month. Cadell says they are cooperating with authorities. I'm Lisa Dwyer.
0: President Trump says he opposes any renewal of the Foreign Intelligence Surveillance Act that does not include his Save America Act, which would require proof of citizenship for voting. Congress last week rejected a short-term extension of the foreign surveillance powers aimed at a standoff over Trump's selection of Housing Secretary Bill Pulte to also become the Director of National Intelligence, with 20 Republicans joining Democrats to sink FISA. The voter ID bill has no relation to FISA, but the president vows not to reinstate it without the voting bill. Homeland Security Secretary Mark Wayne Mullen said the department is facing a threat level that's the highest it's ever been, with the lapse of spy powers authorized by Section 702 of the Foreign Intelligence Surveillance Act. A Chinese cybercrime gang has deployed more than 4,000 fake World Cup ticket sites across the U.S. The FBI says fans are already losing big. The new old tech guy, Chuck Palm, has that story.
5: The World Cup kicked off 3 days ago right here in the U.S. And while 48 of the nations compete on the field, a Chinese cyber gang called Ghost Stadium is competing for something else. Your credit card. Ghost Stadium has built more than 4,300 fake websites impersonating FIFA's official ticketing portal. They look exactly like the real thing. The match schedules, stadium seating maps, the checkout pages, even the secure payment badges. Then you buy tickets, and they skim your card number and intercept the one-time code that your bank sends to verify that charge. By the time you realize what's happened, the money's already gone. The FBI even issued a public warning last week. 60% of traffic to these fake sites comes from Facebook ads. So if you're seeing FIFA ticket deals in your social feed, that should be a red flag. Here's a pro tip to follow. Only buy World Cup tickets at FIFA.com, period. 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I'm Chuck Palm.
0: Here's Monday Sports with America in the Morning's Robert Workman.
6: The Stanley Cup is on its way back to Raleigh for the first time in 20 years. The Carolina Hurricanes shut out the Golden Knights 3-0 in Las Vegas last night to win the finals in six games. Brandon Bussey stopped 22 shots, and the Canes scored in each period to wrap up the Cup for Coach Rod Brind'Amour, who captained that championship team back in 2006. Jordan Staal won the Conn Smythe Trophy as playoff MVP. Also over the weekend, the Knicks won their first NBA title since 1973, rallying past the Spurs in San Antonio Saturday night to win the finals 4-1. Jalen Brunson, 45 points, including 13 in a row in the fourth quarter, to cement his standing as Finals MVP. Baseball, the Brewers shut out the Phillies 4-0 behind the four-hit pitching of Kyle Harrison and two relievers, and the long ball efforts of Jackson Chourio and Blake Perkins. Royals blanked the Astros 4-0, Stephen Kolek and company with a five-hitter. At the other end of the spectrum, the Rockies set a franchise scoring record in their 23-9 smash-up of the A's in Las Vegas. Willie Castro hit two of Colorado's six home runs, including a grand slam, drove in seven altogether. Hunter Goodman had two dingers among his five hits. And at the World Cup on Sunday, wins for Germany and Sweden, a draw between the Netherlands and Japan, plus Ivory Coast scored in the 90th minute to edge Ecuador 1-0. Team USA faces Australia on Friday. That's Monday Sports.
0: Thank you, sir. It's 7 till. When we return on America in the Morning, stripping Elon Musk of his billionaire title. After these messages.
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0: 5 till now on America in the Morning. Elon Musk's fortune continues growing. Correspondent Ed Donahue reports that the world's richest man is now the world's first ever trillionaire thanks to stock in his company, SpaceX.
12: The debut of Elon Musk's SpaceX was a big success on Wall Street. SpaceX stock soared 19%, and it turned Musk into the first ever trillionaire.
14: Let me tell you, if people had told me this was going to happen, I was like, man, you must be smoking some really good crack. Because I think this company's going to fail.
12: Forbes estimates Musk, who also is a major shareholder in Tesla, is now worth $1.1 trillion. The reason Musk is going public with SpaceX is he needs the money to put satellites and data centers in space and eventually establishing space travel.
14: We want to be able to take anyone who wants to go to the moon, anyone who wants to go to Mars, or anywhere in the solar system, and maybe beyond the solar system at some point. We want to be able to take you there.
12: $1 trillion is 1,000 times greater than $1 billion, and 1 million times more than $1 million. I'm Ed Donahue.
0: Elon Musk's net worth, thanks to the SpaceX stock offering, is now estimated at $1.1 trillion. That means that Musk is not only the world's richest man, but he's also worth more than Jeff Bezos and Mark Zuckerberg combined. Well, summer is the time when some of the biggest movies of the year head into theaters. Entertainment reporter Kevin Carr looks at what's expected to be in the top hits at the summer box office.
11: This summer's box office was front-loaded with carryover hits from the spring, but there are still some sure-to-be blockbusters coming down the pipe. Thanks to the original movie's rewatchability on Disney+, Moana 2 made $1 billion. Now we'll see if the live-action version can do the same when Moana opens on July 10th.
13: After years of war, no one could stand between my men and home.
11: Christopher Nolan's highly anticipated adaptation of The Odyssey, based on Homer's epic poem, hits theaters on July 17th.
15: What is happening to me?
11: With superhero movies struggling to reclaim their past glory, we shall see if the dependable web-slinger can score a hit when Spider-Man Brand New Day opens on July 31st. And when summer comes to a close, September has some notable fall releases on the way.
17: Some things have happened.
11: Barbarian and weapons director Zach Cregger looks to revitalize the Resident Evil franchise when he brings his own adaptation of the video game to theaters on September 18th.
18: I've waited such a long time for this.
19: Yes, she has.
11: And also on September 18th, with legacy sequels all the rage, Sandra Bullock and Nicole Kidman reunite to cast a spell with Practical Magic 2. I'm Kevin Carr.
0: That's our show for today, Monday, June 15th, 2026. America in the Morning is produced by Jeff McKay. I'm John Trout. This is Westwood One.
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28: Aloha and good morning. Welcome to Wake Up Today on this Monday. It is the 15th of June. I'm Sam Spangler.
29: And I'm Sarah Madison. Before we get to your top stories, let's get a quick look at your weather with Brittany Freelander. Good morning, Brittany.
30: Good morning, Sarah. Good morning, Sam. And happy Aloha Monday. We had a pretty humid day yesterday and even last evening, yesterday night. 73 degrees outside with some increasing trades expected for this morning and this afternoon, thankfully. So once those trades really increase and develop, we'll start to see and feel that humidity go down and we'll get some nice trade winds. Northeast trades now, light though, still at about 5 miles per hour with 73 degrees outside and some humidity still lingering in the forecast for this morning with some late showers for the offshore areas. But it does remain pretty dry, currently not making landfall. You could see some of the little pockets of moisture there right before the cool allows, so we could see with the very late northeast trades some of the rain showers in the next hour, but again, for now remains pretty dry if you're heading out a little bit earlier to start off your work week this Monday. In terms of the winds for our other neighbor islands, we've got 14 miles per hour for Kauai County areas in Lihue. We've got 7 for Kahului, 6 in Kailua Kona, and just about 5 in Hilo. So we're really not expecting to see those moderate to breezy trades until about midweek this week. Here's a quick look at that 7-day forecast for you on the screen. Partly cloudy to mostly sunny skies in the forecast now moving forward. We did have some gray clouds yesterday with some sea breeze showers, but moving forward, less than 20% chance of rain. Daytime highs mid-80s from now through next Monday. That's it as for our forecast, Brian. I'll send things over to you.
1: All right, mahalo, Brittany, for that weather update. 501, let's take a look at that traffic right here on the island of Oahu. Most of that traffic will be making its way through the H1 and that Waikele stretch. So far, so good. And, of course, skyline going to be in the blue this morning from that East Kapolei station towards Pearl Harbor at 23 minutes 26 if you're headed off to the airport. So, as always, we'll head outside the H1, H2 merge. Welcome back from the weekend. So it's going to be a little bit busy as far as that traffic, and we'll check out several other traffic cameras, including this one, Moanalua and Fort Shafter. And as we head further down that freeway, we'll show you H1 and Middle. And again, that traffic will be getting busy on this portion of the freeway as probably we get to 6:30, 7 o'clock. You'll definitely see more cars right there. And we'll jump off that freeway for a second, see what's happening on the east side, Kalani Anaole Highway and Hawaii Kai Drive. Not too bad there. So drive times are on the way. They should still be in the green, especially for the west side. 42 minutes right now for Waianae, 29 for Kapolei, 28-minute drive from Ewa. And if you're coming on over from Mililani, about 26 minutes for you guys. 14 minutes from the windward side in Kaneohe, Kailua, using that Pali Highway. That's going to be 15 minutes this morning. And Hawaii Kai, we'll see you guys here in just about 13 minutes. Sam and Sarah, back to you.
2: All right, mahalo, Brian. As Brittany mentioned, the high surf warning for the south shores of all islands remains in effect until tomorrow morning. Let's take a look at Ala Moana Bowls, where the swell has kept lifeguards busy. On Oahu, Ocean Safety issued more than 7,000 warnings and rescued 276 people on south and west-facing beaches. Lifeguards also responded to a capsized boat off Kauai Kui Beach Park in East Honolulu. According to Ocean Safety, five people were brought to shore and one woman was taken to the hospital in serious condition.
29: The United States and Iran have reached an interim deal aimed at ending their war and reopening the Strait of Hormuz. The deal faces intense challenges but could be signed Friday. News Nation correspondent Margaret Chadbourne has the latest from Washington.
4: This is a major breakthrough after nearly 4 months of fighting that has rattled global energy markets and sent gas prices soaring. President Trump celebrated his 80th birthday Sunday and a breakthrough with the war in Iran, posting on Truth Social that a deal with Iran is, quote, now complete, adding he authorized the opening of the Strait of Hormuz and the U.S. naval blockade will be removed. Pakistan's prime minister, key to mediating the talks, also writing, both sides have declared the immediate and permanent termination of military operations on all fronts, including Lebanon. It ends months of fighting in the Middle East and extends the ceasefire for another 60 days, while negotiators work to resolve tougher issues, including the future of Iran's nuclear program.
15: I think the president and others who are negotiating this deal are going to get a good deal, and we're going to be able to rest a lot easier knowing that that Iran cannot ascertain a nuclear weapon.
4: Israel's attack on Beirut earlier Sunday threatened to upend the diplomatic talks. The deal still faces skepticism from hawkish conservative Republicans in Washington and hardliners in Tehran. But supporters argue an end to the conflict could help lower energy costs and provide economic relief after months of fighting and disrupted oil shipments.
16: I remain hopeful, but I think we got to draw a hard line here when we're dealing with the Iranians.
4: The full details of the agreement have not yet been made public, but the official signing ceremony will take place Friday in Switzerland, with the president now heading to the G7 summit, where he is expected to discuss the agreement with world leaders. Margaret Chadbourne, News Nation, Washington.
2: An Oahu man is expected in court charged with the murder and the death of a 70-year-old in Liliha. The 32-year-old remains in custody on $500,000 bail. He was linked to an incident on Nala Nui Street last Wednesday, where a 70-year-old man was found with severe injuries. The victim died at the hospital. Police have not confirmed the relationship between the victim and suspect.
29: The murder suspect, who led Kauai police on a two-day manhunt a week ago, remains in custody with his bail increased over the weekend. 51-year-old William Billy Sinclair is charged with murder, attempted murder, and 20 counts of firearms offenses. His bail was increased from $500,000 to $1.5 million after police recovered multiple firearms. Sinclair is accused of killing 37-year-old Sergio Reyes Hernandez. The investigation continues. Anyone with information is asked to call Kauai police.
2: Work begins this morning on the deteriorating vehicle bridge at the Alawai Golf Course. Construction begins at 7 a.m. and will occur Mondays through Fridays till 3:30 in the afternoon. A one-way contraflow will be in place during work hours. Access to the clubhouse, driving range, and parking lots will remain open throughout construction. Work on the pedestrian bridge is also underway, with the entire project scheduled to be polished by the end of the year.
29: The state has a new tool to stop the spread of rabbit ohia death. The DLNR recently applied beetle repellent on ohia trees in Koke'e State Park on Kauai. The product, called Splat Verb, is known to repel the ambrosia beetles that directly spread the disease. Agricultural officials say more than a million trees have died due to rabid ohia death. The state also approved the repellent for use against pests on coffee plants and macadamia nut trees.
28: The long-awaited Hawaii Retirement Savings Program could soon be rolling out. It is a state-sponsored plan designed for private sector employees who don't have access to one where they work. The board overseeing it meets tomorrow morning to get an update on the launch status and decide on what the program will be branded as. We will follow up for you.
29: And looking ahead, Friday is Juneteenth. It's a federal holiday, and this year the celebration is happening at the old Aloha Stadium. The free family-friendly event puts the spotlight on African-American music, food, and culture.
28: The parking lot will turn into a vibrant cultural destination with live performances, local vendors, and other attractions. That's this Friday. It'll be from 4 to 9 p.m. Coming up next, showers in the morning and light winds later on. Brittany has the latest forecast to help start your work week.
29: And how Iolani Palace became the gathering place for a very important anniversary celebration when Wake Up Today returns.
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3: Westwood One Sports presents this World Soccer Update. It is day five of the World Cup. Spain and Cape Verde started about an hour in Atlanta. Spain, one of the top favorites to win the World Cup. While this is the first World Cup game ever for Cape Verde, an island nation located about 350 miles off the west coast of Africa, a population of about 500,000. They'll be followed by Belgium and Egypt in Seattle. Then it's Saudi Arabia and Uruguay in Miami. And tonight in Los Angeles, Iran takes on New Zealand. The captain of the Kiwis, Chris Wood.
5: They're not top 20 or close to top 20 in the world for no reason. They're a very good side. 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But we know it's up against a very good side.
3: Tomorrow is the debut of defending champion Argentina. They'll take on Algeria in Kansas City. With this World Soccer Update, John Stashower, Westwood One Sports.
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30: Start off with our central and eastern Pacific outlook. One new disturbance now in the eastern Pacific, 30% chance of becoming a tropical cyclone system between now and next week, Monday. So we will keep you up to date there. We also have a disturbance in the Gulf of Mexico, but not too worried about that one, of course. We'll concentrate on the eastern and central Pacific basin. Central Pacific basin not monitoring any new disturbances for today. And a quick look at our radar. So some light passing showers. We've got some now just a little bit over the Ko'olau. Dry, it looks like everywhere else. Maybe just a little bit in Hilo coming up here within the next hour. But besides that pretty dry morning ahead with lighter winds, developing trades expected to become breezy by this midweek. So humidity will go back down in the forecast. And we do have a high surf warning for the south shores, 10 to 15 footers. We'll see a downward trend tomorrow at about 8 to 12 for the south. North shores, 0 to 2, east facing 1 to 3. We've also got the west, pretty choppy but under advisory at about 7 to 10 feet for this morning and this afternoon. And a quick look at the 7-day forecast for you. Partly cloudy to mostly sunny skies overhead, with just some light brief passing showers once the trades increase for those windward areas. And daytime highs slightly warmer than last week, 84 to 85 degrees expected for the week ahead. That's it as for our forecast, Brent. I'll send things over to you.
1: All right, mahalo, Brittany, for that weather update. 512, let's take a look at that traffic. We'll start right here on the Garden Isle. If you're heading towards east, towards north of Kauai, Kilauea, Hanalei, and Princeville looking pretty good, even as you wrap around towards Kapa'a and Anahola this morning. Maui is coming up next. Haleakala Highway heading in towards Kahului this morning. We'll pick up that usual traffic. Wailuku towards Waiahu, not too bad. Of course, we'll spot check Kihei if you're heading south towards Pi'ilani Highway and South Kihei Road, not too bad as well. Hawaii Islands coming up next. If you're heading towards Kailua Kona through Captain Cook and Keoho, not much in the way of traffic, but as we get through that 7 o'clock hour, you'll see more traffic on Kailua Kona side as well as the east side of Hilo on Hawaii Island. Right here on the island of Oahu, most of that traffic going to be kind of hanging out through that Waikele stretch. So far, so good. And of course, skyline going to be in the blue this morning from that East Kapolei station towards Pearl Harbor at 23 minutes 26 if you're headed off to the airport. As always, we'll head outside and we'll check on these cameras, see what is happening out there. Here's Kapi'olani Boulevard and Kalakaua Avenue. We'll give you a different view of it. That's going to be the, what is that? Oh, that's Chick-fil-A right there at Hawaii Convention Center. So that's if you're coming out of Waikiki and you're heading in towards Waikiki. That could be your route into the tourism industry if you're working this morning. Moanalua and Fort Shafter, as we head further down that freeway, we'll show you H1 and Middle. And finally, as always, we'll see what's happening on the east side. Here's Kalani Anaole Highway and Hawaii Kai Drive for our friends in Waimanalo, Hawaii Kai, everything in between, Kulio'o, Aina Haina. 44 minutes right now for Waianae, 29 for Kapolei, a 30-minute drive from Ewa. And if you're coming on over from Mililani, about 26 minutes for you guys, 14 minutes from the windward side in Kaneohe, Kailua, using that Pali Highway. That's going to be 15 minutes this morning. And Hawaii Kai, we'll see you guys here in just about 13 minutes. Sam, we'll send it over to you.
2: All right, mahalo, Brian. Let's take an off-ramp onto Wall Street now. Take a live look at the Dow Jones Industrial Average, which is up big through trading on this Monday morning. It is up 660 points at 51,864. It was a family fun day at Iolani Palace, celebrating the 50th anniversary of Hokulea's maiden voyage to Tahiti. At its monthly Kama'aina Sunday event, the grounds of the palace became a place for storytelling and voyaging demonstrations. Folks young and old had the opportunity to learn about Hokulea's legacy, straight from the generations of navigators who continued to perpetuate Polynesian voyaging traditions.
0: I will say back then, without a clear vision from 1976, it wasn't easy, and so we didn't know what the island of destination was, but all we knew was for us to know who we are, we have got to sail in the wake of our ancestors.
10: I think over the years, what it's done is it's educated us. It's let many Hawaiians, including myself, know where we came from and helped to raise the self-esteem and help today's younger generation to think about the future and where they want to navigate.
2: The event also includes commemorative messages from Governor Josh Green, Honolulu Mayor Rick Blangiardi, and the Hawaii State Senate. Coming up next, the stories you need to know about before you step out of the door this morning. And over on the Valley Isle, a vibrant cultural festival takes over Kahului this weekend. Details when Wake Up Today continues.
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23: You came for this, we do that. We do that. So it might as well.
29: Morning, officers responded to the shooting near Kapi'olani Boulevard and Kea'aumoku Street. Officials say a 23-year-old man was taken to the hospital in critical condition where he later died. Anyone with information is asked to call 911 or Crime Stoppers.
2: A few hours earlier, police arrested a man involved in a separate shooting. It happened around 3:45 yesterday morning after police say a large fight broke out at a business on Hopaka Street. A 24-year-old man was taken to the hospital in serious condition. A 28-year-old man was identified and arrested for attempted murder in the second degree and firearm offenses.
29: Episode 49 of Kilauea's latest eruption came and went after 7.5 hours. Scientists say lava fountains were about 330 feet high. USGS teams did not see any significant debris on Highway 11, but say Pele's hair was seen on cars at Hawaii Volcanoes National Park.
2: And bring your appetites to Koloa Landing Resort this weekend for the 6th annual Kauai Poke Fest. Award-winning celebrity chef Emeril Lagasse will be one of the judges this year. 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On Maui, it's time to plan ahead. An annual parade in Ho'olaulea in Kahului is coming up on Saturday.
29: Jack is from Akamai Broadcasting has more. Good morning, Jack.
24: Good morning. Here's latest from Maui County. Now, Kamehameha Commemorative Pa'u Parade and Ho'olaulea takes place this Saturday. The festivities will begin with the traditional Pa'u Parade down Ka'amanu Avenue starting up at 9:45 a.m., featuring the pageantry of Pa'u riders representing each island, halau hula, local businesses, and community organizations celebrating Hawaiian culture and the legacy of Hawaii's ali'i. Following the parade, the celebration continues with a lively Ho'olaulea at Queen Ka'amanu Center, featuring live entertainment, hula, local artisans, educational exhibits, and cultural demonstrations, offering a full day of Hawaiian culture for the entire ohana. For all the details, go to festivalsofaloha.org. Reporting from the Akamai Newsroom on Maui, I'm Jack Is for Wake Up Today. Back to you.
29: Thank you very much, Jack. Hawaii High School football coaching legend Larry Ganiza is Hebrahoa being remembered. Rob DiMello has that in sports.
2: 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An update and reaction from the champs when Wake Up Today returns.
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19: How's it going, everybody? A Hawaii high school football coaching giant is being remembered as championship-winning former Waianae head coach Larry Ginoza has passed away at the age of 89. Family, friends, and Waianae administrators have confirmed that the legendary coach passed away on Saturday. Now, from 1965 to 1984, Larry Ginoza strolled the sidelines for the Waianae Sea Riders, compiling 189 victories in 20 seasons, guiding the West Side Power to 9 OIA championships and 4 Prep Bowl titles, as the Iolani graduate, who played under the iconic Father Bray, made an enormous impact on the Waianae community as a coach, award-winning educator, and role model for many, an impact that can be felt today both on and off of the field.
25: Just a giant in every part of my life. You know, I was growing up, and we all wanted to be a part of that, to play for him and to play for Waianae. And, you know, he was just a sound, solid, principled, foundational built kind of guy. And so he was always fair. You know, he's strong and tough in a way, but you know, you could feel the love and the aloha he had for all of us and our well-being. So, but yeah, everything spilled way outside of the football field, and yeah, it says a lot about him. Just a great coach and great friend and everything. So yeah, it is a sad day.
19: Coach Ginoza's 189 career victories ranks third all-time in Hawaii prep football history, behind only Cal Lee and Wendell Look. For more on the legacy of Coach Ginoza, be sure to visit our website, khon2.com. Over on the golf course, it was finals day of the 63rd Hawaii State Amateur Stroke Play Championships in Pearl City, where a couple of come-from-behind champions were crowned. In the men's division, current UCLA golfer, former Seabury Hall State champ Tyler Lurie carded an incredible 8-under 64, finishing one stroke better than Josh Hayashida at -2 for the week. In the women's draw, University of New Mexico golfer, former Kahuku State champ Ava Cepeda went 1-under to edge Kate Nakaoka by a single swing as both winners on Sunday earn a spot into their respective USGA U.S. Amateur Championships this August.
0: I really just wanted to focus on my own score, not what everyone else was shooting, and just shooting the best score of the week. So it was nice.
1: What does this win mean to you heading into the rest of summer season?
0: Yeah, it means a lot. It's a good start to summer, and it's nice to qualify for the U.S. Women's AM. I've never gone to that tournament before, so that's exciting. The USGA tournaments always have really nice courses, so I'm excited to see how it is.
10: Coming to today, I mean, I was just honestly trying to hit good shots, have a good process. I mean, I feel like the last couple days I was a little bit hard on myself, so I was trying to just have as much fun as I can today. I tried to tell myself positive things after every shot, and it paid off today, kept the momentum going, and yeah, this means it was a lot really special. I mean, it's probably one of the biggest amateur events in the state, and it means a lot to win it. USAM is a special

0: 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The two-time All-Star pitcher and World Series champion with the Mets shared stories and memories of his baseball journey that included 15 years in the major leagues. 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Back to you.
1: All right, mahalo, Rob, for that sports update. Hey, top stories of the morning are just ahead. Plus, Honolulu police continue to investigate multiple shootings in the Ala Moana area from Sunday morning. More of that when we come back.
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15: 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Welcome back to Wake Up Today on this Monday. I'm Sam Spangler.
16: And I'm Sarah Madison. Before we get to your news, let's check your weather with Brittany Freelander. Good morning, Brittany.
17: Good morning, Sarah. Good morning, Sam. It should be a pretty dry day in the forecast for us today. We had some humidity yesterday, and we are expecting the lighter trade still pushing forward for this morning and afternoon. So some sticky conditions still as you head out. But trades will develop throughout the week. We'll get some drier trends for leeward areas and then more wet weather for, of course, those windward spots. In terms of the central or eastern Pacific basin, one new development in the eastern Pacific, 30% chance of developing between now and next week, Monday. So we'll keep you up to date if that one does form into a tropical cyclone system. Radar, we've got some light showers over the Ko'olau's now slightly for Kahului and some areas in Hilo. Besides that, though, looks relatively dry there on our radar. Winds will remain light, just at about 5 to 10 miles per hour today. In terms of the ocean forecast, we're still under high surf warning for the south shores. 10 to 15 footers, choppy for the west, but under advisory at about 7 to 10. East shores 1 to 3, and we've got the north at about 0 to 2. With, for the most part, a downward trend into tomorrow, west facing 6 to 8, south at 8 to 12. And a quick look at the 7-day forecast on the screen, mostly sunny to partly cloudy conditions.

0: conditions as we head into the middle of this week. That's it as for our forecast. Brian, I'll send things over to you.
1: All right, mahalo, Brittany, for that weather update. 5:33, let's take a look at traffic. We've got two incidences we'll talk about. First of all, a disabled vehicle shoulder is blocked in Mapunapuna on Moanalua Freeway. That's going to be westbound at that Red Hill exit. That could be slowing down the drive this morning. Of course, Skyline going to be in the blue from that East Cobb Police Station towards Pearl Harbor at 23 minutes 26 if you're headed off to the airport. Still got that earlier accident. Shoulder is blocked in Kalihi Palama area. That's going to be right there on Alakawa Street westbound before Nimitz Highway. And again, if Nimitz Highway is one of your alternate routes, that's definitely going to be slowing down the drive this morning. Windward side, not too bad. Pali Highway, Likelike, and the H Street as you make your way towards town this morning. We'll head outside and we'll check on these cameras. We'll start right here at Dillingham and Middle, and we'll jump back on that freeway. The zip lane is open this morning. We'll show it to you right here. H1 and Manager's Drive. We'll cycle through some of these cameras. H1 and Aiea Heights overpass. Finally, we'll head all the way down that freeway. Here's H1 and Ward. You can see pretty moderate to light traffic coming in from the east side, as well as that west side traffic pushing its way further into town this morning. 45 minutes right now is that drive time for YNI. Still good, under an hour. 30-minute drive from Kapolei, 32 from Eva. And if you're coming on over from Mililani, about 27 minutes for you guys. 15-minute drive from the windward side in Kaneohe, Kailua, using that Pali Highway. That's going to be 16 minutes this morning. And Hawaii Kai, we'll see you guys here in just about 13 minutes. Sarah, let's send it back to you.
2: Thank you very much, Brian. Happening now, President Donald Trump is headed to the Group of Seven Leaders Summit in France with momentum from yesterday's Iran war announcement. Trump will meet with key G7 leaders after he announced a deal to end the U.S. war with Iran. The president says the U.S. blockade of the Strait of Hormuz will end, although Iran says closure of the strait would continue until the agreement is signed. The G7 nations include the U.S., Great Britain, Canada, France, Germany, Italy, and Japan.
3: Meanwhile, stock markets are soaring and oil prices are dropping following the announcement. The price of Brent crude oil, the international standard, fell by $3.45. The U.S. benchmark crude dropped $3.95 to $80.93 per barrel. But it may take months for customers to see stable prices. Energy experts say shipping and insurance companies will want to be confident the U.S. and Iran pact will hold, ensuring that oil and gas supplies will flow freely enough for the world's needs to be met.
2: Honolulu police continue their search for a suspect, and another man is facing attempted murder charges following multiple shootings in the Ala Moana area. The first shooting happened around 3:45 yesterday morning after police say a large fight broke out on a business on Hupaka Street. According to HPD, gunshots were fired and additional gunshots were heard as people fled the area.
4: Large fight involving numerous individuals broke out inside the establishment. During the fray, multiple people were assaulted. One of them sustained a gunshot wound.
2: A 24-year-old man was taken to the hospital in serious condition. Following the investigation, a 28-year-old male was identified and arrested for attempted murder in the second degree and firearm offenses.
3: Then an hour after the first shooting, at around 4:50 a.m., officers responded to another shooting near Kapi'olani Boulevard and Ke'eaumoku Street. Officials say a 23-year-old man was taken to the hospital in critical condition, where he later died. Both shootings are actively being investigated, but police do not believe the two shootings are related. Anyone with information is asked to call 911 or Crime Stoppers.
2: Over on Hawaii Island, here's a live look at Kilauea Volcano. Episode 49 ended at about 6 yesterday afternoon. Officials say it began around 9:30 in the morning with lava fountains that shot up about 330 feet high. And that was an earlier look of the eruption. The National Weather Service says winds near the Kilauea summit are light and variable, but you can see Pele's hair and ash flying around. USGS teams have not seen any significant debris on Highway 11, but have reported Pele's hair on cars at Hawaii Volcanoes National Park.
3: Looking ahead, lawmakers are hosting a Manoa community forum to help residents strengthen neighborhood preparedness for hurricane season. Representatives from the Department of Transportation, HAI'IMA, Honolulu Emergency Management, and more will be in attendance. That's happening Wednesday at the Noilani Elementary School cafeteria at 6 p.m.
2: And folks on Kauai bring your appetites to the Koloa Landing Resort this weekend. The 6th annual Kauai Poke Fest is happening Friday and Saturday. Award-winning celebrity chef Emeril Lagasse will be one of the judges this year. He'll also be teaming up with Chef Sam Choi for a cooking demo. The chef's dinner is on Friday. The main festival is on Saturday. 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
3: Time is 5:38 now. The peace deal between the U.S. and Iran comes just in time for the Iranian national team to make its FIFA World Cup 2026 debut.
2: They'll face off against New Zealand in Los Angeles today. Rebecca Castor has the latest from L.A.
5: Outside Iran, Los Angeles is home to the largest population of Iranians. And many of the soccer fans we spoke with acknowledge the mixed feelings about cheering for Iran in the World Cup, but are choosing to take pride in their home country.
6: I'm super excited. We're going to cheer for Iran.
5: With news of a peace deal and the Iranian national team set to play their first match in this year's World Cup, Iranian Americans have a lot to cheer for, but aren't celebrating yet.
7: Everybody I know is very skeptical.
5: The Iranian national team arrived in California Sunday after leaving their training camp in Mexico, where it was relocated from Arizona because of visa complications, security concerns, and more.
7: We were worried that they might not be able to come.
5: But opinions are divided across L.A., as some Iranians argue the national team represents the regime.
8: But I've told all of them, I guarantee you when Iran scores the first goal against New Zealand, everybody, including you guys, will jump.
5: When asked about possible protests outside the stadium, Iran's head coach and team captain say they respect all Iranians.
9: We're here to play football.
5: Despite the large Iranian population in Los Angeles, there are still plenty of tickets available for Monday's game. Iran's Football Federation accused FIFA of revoking its ticket allocation for Iranian fans, who likely would have been denied visas anyways due to the current travel ban instated by President Trump.
6: Hopefully they win.
5: And there is a chance Iran and the U.S. could face off in this tournament. If they both finish second in their group, they'll play each other in Arlington, Texas on July 3rd for what's sure to be a highly charged game. In Los Angeles, Rebecca Castor, Fox News.
3: All right, coming up next, we're working for Hawaii with a live look at your early morning traffic plus your full forecast.
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0: Good morning, everyone. Your time now, 5:43 a.m. for this beautiful and very early Monday. Let's start off taking a look quickly at your current conditions for you. We'll start off with our temperature, 73 degrees outside right now, so nice and comfortable, but we had some humidity over the weekend with the lighter trades, and we've still got some light trades now outside. You can see humidity is pretty high, anything above 70%, and northeast winds at about 5 miles per hour. Now, besides that, as you're moving forward through the rest of today, it looks like the trades will develop slightly, so hopefully a more comfortable day in comparison to what we had yesterday. Yesterday, we had those passing showers, but looks like a pretty dry afternoon ahead. In terms of the surf forecast, we still have the high surf warning that's in effect until tomorrow morning. You could see the downward trend tomorrow for the west and south, even though it remains fairly choppy out there. 10 to 15 for the south, west facing 7 to 10. For the north, about 0 to 2 and east shores 1 to 3. As we head into tomorrow, north 1 to 3 feet, west facing 6 to 8. South about 8 to 12. East shores will remain pretty small at 1 to 3 feet as well. And a quick look at the 7-day forecast for you on the screen overhead. Partly cloudy to mostly sunny skies. Drier trends for the leeward areas with some light windward Malka showers as the trades increase as we head into the middle of this week. That's it for our forecast. Brian, I'll send things over to you.
1: All right, mahalo, Brittany, for that weather update. 544, let's take a look at that traffic. A couple of things we'll talk about this morning right here on the island of Oahu. Still got the disabled vehicle. That shoulder is blocked in Mapuna Puna on Waterloo Freeway westbound at that Red Hill exit. That could be slowing down the drive this morning. And, of course, you can see Skyline right under that from the East Kapolei Station towards Pearl Harbor at 23 minutes 26 if you're heading off to the airport. We'll head to this one. Earlier accident still kind of hanging out there. Shoulder is blocked in Kalihi, Palama, and Alakawa Street. That's going to be westbound right before Nimitz Highway. So that's going to be slowing down the drive for our folks that take the Nimitz Highway and Alakawa Street as your way into work this morning. Here's a live look outside at Kahikili and Haiku Road for our friends and family on the windward side. And as always, we'll jump back on that freeway. We'll see what's happening here. H1 and Manager's Drive, we'll go all the way down that freeway. H1 and Middle. And if you're on the windward side, again, Pali Highway and Waukanaka, not too bad. So moderate traffic. We got a little bit of slick road conditions. A little bit of rain coming down on the windward side. So 47 minutes right now for Waianae. It's up a couple minutes. Hopefully it kind of stays around there. We'll keep an eye on it. 32-minute drive for Kapolei and Ewa. And if you're coming on over from Mililani, about 28 minutes for you guys. 16-minute drive from the windward side in Kaneohe and Kailua using that Pali Highway and Hawaii Kai. We'll see you guys here in just about 13 minutes. Sarah, we'll send it over to you.
2: Thank you very much, Brian. A legendary director secures another box office success while an indie horror film continues to rope in sales. Disclosure Day from director Steven Spielberg opened at the top spot of the box office this weekend, grabbing $44 million in ticket sales domestically and $92 million globally, according to studio estimates. It is Spielberg's best opening weekend for an original movie, not accounting for inflation, and his first summer film in 10 years. Meanwhile, Obsession, the independent horror film by Curry Baker, came in at number to this weekend at $19 million in domestic ticket sales. And Scary Movie, the sixth entry of the horror spoof franchise, fell to the third place with $14.5 million. Coming up next, the stories you need to know before you step out the door and how Americans are planning to spend their Father's Day and the most popular gift for dad when Wake Up Today returns.
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3: Welcome back. Time is now 5:49 on this Monday morning. Here's today's need to know before you head out the door. A high surf warning remains in effect until tomorrow morning for the south shores of all islands. Dangerous conditions exist with the potential of coastal flooding in the afternoon because of the king tides.
2: The murder suspect, who led Kauai police on a two-day manhunt a week ago, had his bail increased from $500,000 to $1.5 million. During the investigation, police recovered multiple firearms linked to William Billy Sinclair.
3: Work begins this morning on the vehicle bridge at the Alawai Golf Course. Construction begins at 7 a.m. and will occur Mondays through Fridays till 3:30 in the afternoon. A one-way contraflow will be in place during work hours.
2: And the state has a new tool to stop the spread of rapid ohia death. The product called Splatverb is known to repel the ambrosia beetles that directly spread the disease. The state also approved the repellent for use against pests on coffee plants and macadamia nut trees.
3: Father's Day is already this Sunday, so you got a gift for Dad?
2: Well, according to a new survey, Americans are expected to shell out some cash this holiday.
3: Yeah, the National Retail Federation released its annual survey showing Father's Day spending is expected to reach a record of $27.9 billion this year. This marks an increase from the previous record of $24 billion set last year.
2: The survey says about 77% of consumers plan to celebrate the holiday this year, and on average, shoppers plan to spend $226.58 on gifts and celebrations. If you're in a strap for ideas, the most popular Father's Day gift is expected to be greeting cards.
3: Greeting cards? I guess this is better than, like, socks or something like
2: what?
3: That. Greeting cards. Okay, if it's a greeting card from the kids, like, yeah. Especially the young kids, if they write that,
2: right.
3: That's great. I love that. But if it's just like you just get a Hallmark greeting card, that's it.
2: And just sign, like, yeah. Love family.
3: Yeah.
2: You know, okay, it's kind of weird because I would expect, like, moms would like greeting cards more because it's more sentimental.
3: Mm-hmm.
2: And guys, you know, I think something like a fun activity, not necessarily a gift.
3: Yeah,
2: would be
3: I agree.
2: A good Father's Day gift,
3: yeah.
2: Right? Like a day at the beach or at the park or something like that, right?
3: Yeah.
2: I don't know.
3: Round of golf. Hint, hint. Might be a good one. I don't know.
2: Gone for 6 hours.
3: Yes.
2: Out of sight. Okay. All right.
3: Yeah. But yeah, I think back. I have some greeting cards for my kids, and they're young, and so like just the you know, it's just sentimental.
2: Okay.
3: So.
2: Okay. So greeting cards are good then.
3: Yeah.
2: Right. Really good ideas. Well, we'll check on your morning traffic conditions next.
3: But before we take a break, let's take a peek outside to see how this Monday morning is shaping up. You are looking live right here from Ala Moana Beach Park. We do have that high surf warning in effect for south-facing shores, folks. Check that stuff rolling in. Traffic and weather coming up just around the corner.
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1: Welcome back to Wake Up Today, 5:55. Let's head out the door this morning, check on these traffic cameras. We'll start it right here. If you work in Waikiki, this could be one of your routes into Waikiki this morning, Kalakaua and Kuhio. Of course, that's going to be the Kuhio split if you're heading towards Kuhio Avenue this morning. So the good news is, as we make our way here to the flow map, the stall has cleared. You may see a little remnants of the back to traffic in Mapunapuna on Moanalua Freeway westbound at Red Hill exit. So if you're heading that way, the stall has cleared. That accident, so double good news, accident is cleared as well in Kalihi on Palama, Alakawa Street westbound before Nimitz Highway in case you're heading towards there. And of course, a skyline in the blue from the East Kapolei Station towards Pearl Harbor at 23 minutes 26 if you're headed off to the airport. We'll head outside. Pretty good looking day in Waikiki this morning. And we'll see how those traffic cameras and those drive times are looking as well. 48 minutes right now for Waianae, 32 for Kapolei, 33 minute drive for Ewa. And if you're coming on over from Mililani, about 29 minutes for you guys, 15 minutes from the windward side in Kaneohe and Kailua using that Pali Highway and Hawaii Kai. We'll see you guys here in just about 13 minutes as we check on today's weather with Brittany.
0: Thanks, Brian. Here's a look into the forecast center this morning. Current conditions for you haven't changed too much. Overlooking Honolulu now, beautiful partly cloudy to mostly cloudy sky, 73 degrees now with some light trades, 4 miles per hour. And humidity will still be prevalent for today. We're expecting the trades to increase the closer we get into midweek and the weekend this week. So high pressure system is building. Thankfully, we had some cloud coverage over the weekend, some passing showers and all of that humidity as well. So we're hoping for some drier trends. What we do have today in terms of weather alerts. We've got a marine statement and really a high surf warning that we've been highlighting. South shore is in the double digits, so the surf is about 10 to 15, dropping down tomorrow at about 8 to 12. West facing shore, 7 to 10, tomorrow about 6 to 8. East 1 to 3, and for the north, 0 to 2. So smaller for some areas. Looks like as we head into tomorrow, west and south shores will remain choppy, but at least under advisory level. The week ahead for you on the screen overhead, partly cloudy to then mostly sunny skies, less than 20% chance of showers, bit of a warmer daytime high on average from now through next Monday at about mid-80s. Top stories of the morning are coming up next. That includes the latest on the deal with Iran, when the Strait of Hormuz could possibly reopen. Don't go anywhere. We'll be right back.
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0: And first responders across the Oahu were kept busy Sunday as large South Shore surf led to hundreds of rescues.
20: We're working for Hawaii. 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
0: Good morning and welcome to Wake Up Today on this Monday, the 15th of June. I'm Sarah Madison.
3: And I'm Sam Spangler. Before we get to your top stories, let's get a quick check of the forecast for the week ahead with Brittany Friedlander. Aloha and good morning, Brittany.
0: Hi, good morning, Sam. Good morning, Sarah. And happy early Monday. We're expecting some relatively dry trends for today with some lighter trades. So humidity is up in the forecast. We'll show you the central and the eastern Pacific basin. We still have one disturbance that we're monitoring, 30% chance of becoming a tropical cyclone system within the next week. So we'll keep you up to date, of course, for this hurricane season until the end of November, November 30th. But besides that, in terms of your island weather, we had some lighter trades over the weekend, so some showers. Also, high surf warning has been issued, and that will last through early tomorrow morning. So south is about 10 to 15 in the double digits, west facing 7 to 10. Smaller for the north and the east, of course, 0 to 2 for the north, east facing 1 to 3. We'll get a downward trend for the surf tomorrow for the west and south under advisory level, but you could still see it will be and remain pretty choppy into Tuesday. So we'll jump into the 7-day forecast for you. Overhead, less than 20% chance of showers still. If anything, some light passing rain, especially when the trades increase. We'll get those light windward Mauka showers, but leeward areas will remain pretty dry. Mostly sunny to partly cloudy conditions. Daytime highs have risen a bit, mid-80s from now through next week, Monday. That's it right now for our forecast. Brian, I'll send things over to you.
1: All right, mahalo, Brittany, for that weather update. 6:02, let's take a look at that traffic, or lack thereof. And the good news is that stall has cleared in Mapunapuna on Waterloo Freeway. That's going to be westbound at Red Hill. We just got a little bit of traffic right behind there. You can see a little bit of yellow. And, of course, you got those options. Skyline going to be in the blue this morning at all the stations, but we'll focus on that East Kapolei station as you make your way towards Pearl Harbor at 23 minutes, 26 if you're headed off to the airport. We'll head outside as always. And if you're working in Waikiki, you still get time to grab that cup of coffee because that traffic really light on this portion heading into Kalakaua, and you got that split towards Kuhio if that's the route you're taking in. We'll jump back on that freeway. Here's the H1, H2 merge, Moanalua and Fort Shafter. And finally, we'll head further down that freeway, and we'll see how H1 and Middle is looking. Definitely going to get a lot busier as we get through the morning, but right now, got that early bird special on that portion of the freeway. Still under an hour for everything from the west side. We'll start it off with YNI now at a 47-minute pace in the town, up by a couple minutes since we last checked. 31 minutes out the door from Kapolei, 33 from Eva. And if you're coming on over from Mililani, about 28 minutes for you guys. 16-minute drive from the windward side in Kaneohe. And if you're using the Pali Highway from Kailua, that's going to be 15 minutes this morning. And Hawaii Kai, we'll see you guys here in just about 14 minutes. Let's send it back to the desk.
2: Thank you very much, Brian. As Brittany mentioned, the high surf warning for the south shores of all islands remains in effect until tomorrow morning. This is a live look right now at Bowles. The swell has kept lifeguards busy. On Oahu, Ocean Safety issued more than 7,000 warnings and rescued 276 people on south and west-facing beaches. But for the pros and experienced surfers, it's go time.
4: I mean, there's not many swells every summer that are like this big, and it actually doesn't look as big as we thought it would be. We're all like talking about it just now. But yeah, there's also a contest starting at 8 a.m. So yeah, early bird gets the worm. So we're trying to get out there before everyone.
2: The WSL's Local Motion Surf into Summer Qualifying Series event is making the most of the swell. The contest goes through tomorrow, and those participating are getting it all to themselves.
3: President Trump is now on his way to the G7 summit in Europe after a tentative deal to end the war in Iran. It isn't fully signed just yet, but markets around the world are already responding. Doug Luzader has the latest from Washington.
7: We expect the formal signing of this agreement to happen on Friday, and this all became part of the president's celebration here in Washington.
14: On the South Lawn, the president watched last night's UFC fights from a cage-side seat, part of a day-long celebration on his 80th birthday.
17: Gonna rewatch it on your way to France?
22: Let's do another one tomorrow.
14: Minutes later, he was pumping his fist while boarding Air Force One for the long flight to France and the G7 summit there starting today. Much of the talk may center on his just-announced deal with Iran. On social media, he wrote, "With the opening of the strait upon the signing of the deal on Friday for purposes of mine removal, oil will flow on both ends again for the region and the world."
23: The president wants to give himself a birthday present, and we have paid for it with hundreds of billions of dollars.
14: As some Democrats are already questioning the deal, and the details are still uncertain. It is expected to reopen the Strait of Hormuz and end the U.S. blockade of Iranian ports. But one of the most contentious issues, dealing with Iran's nuclear program, would still be negotiated over the next 60 days. In the meantime, nothing is certain, and Iran could stall by ordering its proxy, Hezbollah, in Lebanon to keep fighting with Israel.
26: Iran could use that as a pretext for delaying the negotiations or delaying signing a deal with an eye towards driving a wedge between the United States and our ally Israel.
14: For now, though, the price of oil is falling and markets around the world are on the rise. In Washington, Doug Luzader, Fox News.
2: On Oahu, a Oahu man is expected in court charged with the murder of a 7-year-old in Liliha. The 32-year-old remains in custody on $500,000 bail. He was linked to an incident on Nalalanui Street last Wednesday where a 7-year-old man was found with severe injuries. The victim died at the hospital. Police have not confirmed the relationship between the victim and suspect.
3: The murder suspect, who led Kauai police on a 2-day manhunt a week ago, remains in custody with his bail increased over the weekend. 51-year-old William Billy Sinclair is charged with murder, attempted murder, and 20 counts of firearm offenses. His bail was increased from $500,000 to $1.5 million after police recovered multiple firearms. Sinclair is accused of killing 37-year-old Sergio Reyes Hernandez. The investigation continues. Anyone with information is asked to call Kauai police.
2: Work begins this morning on the declining vehicle bridge at the Alawai Golf Course. Construction begins at 7 a.m. and will occur Mondays through Fridays until 3:30 in the afternoon. A one-way contraflow will be in place during work hours. Access to the clubhouse, driving range and parking lots will remain open throughout construction. Work on the pedestrian bridge is also underway. The entire project is scheduled to be POW by the end of the year.
3: The state has a new tool to stop the spread of rapid Ohia death. The DLNR recently applied a beetle repellent on ohia trees in Koke'e State Park on Kauai. The product called Splat Verb is known to repel the ambrosia beetles that directly spread the disease. Agriculture officials say more than a million trees have died due to rapid ohia death. The state also approved the repellent for use against pests on coffee plants and macadamia nut trees. Time is 6:07 now. It was a busy weekend of sports celebrations.
2: That's right, as new NBA and NHL champions were crowned.
3: Yeah, on Saturday night, the New York Knicks defeated the San Antonio Spurs 94-90 in Game 5. While any championship is special, this one particularly noteworthy. It broke one of the few championship droughts of 50 years or more in American sports.
2: And yesterday, the Carolina Hurricanes shut out the Vegas Golden Knights in Game 6 of the Stanley Cup Final. It marks the second championship in the franchise's history.
3: The Knicks championship parade ends down Broadway, expected to take place on Thursday, with the Hurricanes parade kicking off on Saturday in downtown Raleigh. The Knicks one, just incredible to see the city of New York rally behind their basketball team. Yeah, it's been so long since the 70s. But the best trophy, I think, in all of sports, the Stanley Cup.
2: I was going to say.
3: See it hoisted like above their heads like that. It's just so big and so cool.
2: Yeah, it is. It's way bigger.
3: Yeah, it's massive.
2: But these hockey players, they're really tough.
3: Yeah,
2: right?
3: Exactly. So. Look, oh, almost dropped it right there. A little slick, the cup.
2: I know. I like that. Okay, so back to the Knicks game. I actually saw the last few seconds.
3: Oh, you did? Okay.
2: I did.
3: So you got to see them celebrate.
2: Yeah, and I was like, you know, I don't really watch sports. And I'm like, 20 seconds, the Knicks won.
3: Yeah.
2: And like everyone around me is like, no. Anything could happen in 20 seconds. And it was. Yeah. It was the longest 20 seconds.
3: 20 ever. Seconds at the end of a basketball game, especially an NBA Finals game, is an eternity.
2: Yeah, it is.
3: Anything can really happen.
2: Yeah.
3: I'm really excited to see the parade, and I'm excited to see all the celebrities that show up, right? We saw them all.
2: Oh, yeah.
3: Ben Stiller, Timothée Chalamet, Taylor Swift, right?
2: Yeah.
3: Along with Spike Lee, the stalwart there. But I wonder who's going to show up.
2: I know. Do you think they're going to have their own bus?
3: I feel like
2: that might happen.
3: Yeah.
2: There's just so many celebrities, right?
3: Yeah.
2: Security purposes and whatnot. Well, coming up next, will the trade stick around this week? Brittany is back with the latest forecast to help you plan ahead.
3: And just ahead, innovations from a local company that could ease the cost of gas. Yeah, we'll explain when Wake Up Today returns.
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6: 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Another World Cup quadruple header about to start. Three teams are heavy favorites today. Spain is the pick of many to win the World Cup. They've only won it once. That was 2010. They're in Atlanta getting ready to play Cape Verde, who's never before played a World Cup game. Egypt has never won one. An underdog later today in Seattle against Belgium, who's ranked in the top 10 World Cup semifinalists in 2018. New Zealand's ranking is 85th, lowest of the 48 teams in the field. Kiwis played tonight in L.A. against Iran, who asked to play its games in Mexico and not in a country it was at war with. FIFA denied the request. 6 Eastern in Miami at Saudi Arabia and Uruguay, whose all-time leading scorer is 39-year-old Luis Suarez. Still plays MLS for Miami, but retired from playing for the national team. 2 games in Group G, 2 in Group H. After today, 32 of the 48 will have played. John Stashauer, Westwood One Sports.
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1: Welcome back to Wake Up Today, 612. Let's take a look at that traffic right here on the island of Oahu. And again, we had that earlier stall that's cleared. So H1 heading townbound, picking up a pocket of red, slow-moving traffic as you get through that Waikele stretch. And of course, Skyline going to be in the blue this morning from the East Kapolei Station towards Pearl Harbor at 23 minutes, 26 if you're headed off to the airport. As we head further down that freeway, you can see most of that traffic is non-existent as we get through the morning. And we've got that usual slowdown, leakey as you make your way further in towards town, towards School Street. And here it is. We'll show you that traffic camera again. So going to be that usual morning traffic again from the windward side. We'll cycle through some of these cameras. If you're jumping on that freeway, the H1, H2 merge picking up some traffic as well. As we head further down that freeway, we'll show you that the zip lane is open this morning. H1 and Aiea Heights overpass. Finally, we'll stop it off right here at H1 and Liliha. So drive times are coming in 53 minutes right now for Waianae. We're up about 4 minutes since we last checked. 33-minute drive from Kapolei. Eva now jumping up into that slower yellow zone. 35 minutes right now from Eva. And if you're coming on over from Mililani, about 29 minutes for you guys. 16 minutes from the windward side in Kaneohe and Kailua and Hawaii Kai. We'll see you guys here in about 14 minutes as we check on today's weather with Brittany.
0: Thanks, Brian. Here's looking to the forecast center this morning to start you off. Doppler radar now shows us we've got some light rain over the Ko'olau's. Dry for most areas, though, for the rest of the islands. Molokai's got some passing showers. Hilo just a little bit, but you could see Oahu right now. It's got more of the rain there over the windward Mauka areas. Besides that, moving forward through the rest of today, light trades to moderate conditions as we head into the afternoon with some humidity still forecasted for us until those trades increase about the middle of this week. So 4 miles per hour right now, 73 degrees outside. Then humidity's bumped up now about 81%. So anything about 70, you're going to feel pretty sticky out there. Ocean forecast for you in terms of the surf. We're still under a high surf warning for the south, 10 to 15. West facing, well under advisory level, but still choppy at about 7 to 10. Smallest and safest will be for the east at 1 to 3. North shore is almost flat, flat from flat to 2 feet. And a quick look at the 7-day forecast for you on the screen moving forward into the middle of this week. We've got partly cloudy to mostly sunny trends expected as we head into the next 7 days and daytime highs. A little bit warmer than they were last week, about 84, 85 degrees. That's it right now for our forecast, Sam. I'll send things over to you.
3: All right, mahalo, Brittany. Let's take a pit stop onto Wall Street now. You are looking live at the Dow Jones Industrial Average. Sunny skies so far through trading on this Monday morning. It's a big 706 points at 51,910. A research and development company based in Honolulu is making waves with innovations that could ease the pain at the pump. Ocean It announced technology that's meant to reduce corrosion buildup inside pipelines. They say the treatment called Drag X could maximize fuel transportation, cut down production time, and reduce prices at the pump.
13: So what we're doing is applying Drag X to reduce the internal drag or friction to allow them to pump more gas product through these pipelines. So if we can be successful at this, it should increase the gas supply and reduce the gas price, at least for domestic gas in the U.S.
15: From the macro perspective, from the top down, thinking about the Hawaii economy writ large, this is really a metaphor for something that Hawaii or people in Hawaii can do that has national and global impact.
3: They say this would make a big difference for Hawaii, where our reliance on imported fuel means higher fuel prices. 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And we have a live interview with the American Red Cross about their program. They hope we'll help communities when the next major disaster hits. That's when Wake Up Today continues.
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23: Aloha, good morning. Thanks for having me.
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20: Who would be a good candidate to be a shelter hero, and how can they get involved?
23: 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And how you can get involved is to go to our website. I believe there's a QR code, or if not, you can go to redcross.org/Hawaii to sign up on our volunteer portal. You let us know that you're interested in being a shelter hero. That is a hero for your own neighborhood, and then we will come to you with free training for a 2-day program.
20: And what do they need to know? Like, do they have, for instance, like maybe the logistical stuff, like do they have the keys to the cafeteria to open the shelters? What kind of like things do they need to know or to have?
23: Absolutely. That 2-day program is an intensive training that we want to be able to provide our volunteers with the ability and the skills and the knowledge to open that shelter safely. So we provide everything from the logistics and the resources, from the fleet to the keys, to the signs and everything for registration, cots, and all of that for shelters.
20: Perfect. And this is extremely important because we saw during the Kona lows, many shelters needed to be open and people used them. So tell us the significance about this.
23: Absolutely. Mobilizing the community in a time of a disaster is very important. Speed is of the essence, and that's why the Red Cross of Hawaii wants to mobilize volunteers. For instance, in the Kona low, we had 3 Kona lows that came through. The Red Cross of Hawaii is statewide, and so we opened up 22 shelters. Over the course of those 3 Kona lows. We were open for a total of 98 days, serving over 1,000 different people across the state with a safe place to shelter during the emergency. We want to increase that in every community. A little bit more, if you don't mind. Sometimes disasters strike and they may close roads or cause inaccessibility. And so the point of Shelter Heroes is that every community has local people in their own area that have that free training. And we want to be able to empower that knowledge and so that people can roll up their sleeves and help their neighbors when time is of the essence.
20: Molly, thank you so much for sharing the importance of that. And it's just 2 days, open to anyone who's going through the training. And it sounds like you're going to equip them and well-train them to do something like this for sure. So again, if they can't find that QR code, we should be having that on the screen. We'll have it on our website.
2: Where else can they go if they can't get access to this QR code, right?
23: You can always go to redcross.org/Hawaii to learn more about how to be a volunteer or to learn more about our Red Cross programs across the state.
2: All right, perfect. Well, Molly, thank you very much.
23: Thank you for having me. Aloha.
2: Well, coming up next, a quick check on those morning traffic conditions. And just ahead, Brittany will have your full forecast. Stay here.
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26: You came for this, we do that. 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
23: Good morning, everyone. Your time now, 6:25 a.m. for this beautiful and very early Monday morning. Starting off with your Doppler radar, those current rain conditions, late passing showers over the Ko'olau's now south end of Kauai County, but a lot of offshore pockets of moisture. So besides that, not a whole lot making landfall for this morning. Trade winds remain light in the forecast until the middle of the day today. We're really not expecting the double digits, but the trades will increase as we get closer into the second half of this week. Low 70s now, 73 degrees outside with humidity forecasted for us today. And a high surf warning for the south shores and the west is under advisory level, but still fairly big. So 7 to 10 for the west, 10 to 15 in the double digits there for the south. North at 0 to 2, east shores 1 to 3 will get a downward trend to our surf tomorrow for the west and for the south. And a quick look at the 7-day forecast for you. Partly cloudy to then mostly sunny skies as we progress through the rest of this week. Daytime highs mid-80s, less than 20% chance of showers. That's it as for our forecast, Brian. I'll send things over to you.
1: All right, mahalo, Brittany, for that weather update. 6:26, we'll head out the door this morning. We'll check on these traffic cameras. Here's Alawai Makali. Again, the traffic will be building up as we get through the morning, but so far, so good. Most of that traffic, if any, H1 through that Waikele stretch, you see right here. And, of course, Skyline, that's going to be in the blue this morning from the East Kapolei Station towards Pearl Harbor at 23 minutes, 26 if you're heading off to the airport. Windward side, so Likelike got that usual slowdown as you approach towards School Street. And we'll head outside one more time and check on these traffic cameras, see how's it looking. If you work in Waikiki this morning using Makali to get your way into Waikiki. That could be you right there. So 49 minutes right now. So we're up a couple minutes from when we last checked. That's going to be coming from the west side in Waianae. 33-minute drive for Kapolei and Eva. And if you're coming on over from Mililani, about 29 minutes for you guys. 17 minutes from Kaneohe and Kailua and Hawaii Kai. We'll see you guys here in about 14 minutes. Well, top stories of the morning are just ahead. Plus, Honolulu police continue to investigate multiple shootings in the Ala Moana area from Sunday morning. More of that when we come back.
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7: I love that. With your morning cup of coffee, you're sure to be awake. Good morning and welcome back to Wake Up Today. I'm Sarah Madison.
8: I want that as my alarm clock.
7: Yeah.
8: Sam Spangler, Tyco Drums. Before we get to your news, we have a gorgeous start to our Monday. Let's check the forecast with Brittany Friedlander. Aloha and good morning, Brittany.
9: Good morning, Sam. Good morning, Sarah, and happy early Monday. Here's a quick look at your hurricane season outlook. The Pacific Tropical Tracker shows its developmental chance in the eastern Pacific at about 30% chance of becoming a tropical cyclone within the next 7 days. So we'll keep you up to date. That's the only one we're monitoring in the eastern Pacific. Central Pacific, you could see towards the left-hand side there of your screen, the white line, that'll be the Central Pacific. We're not monitoring anything new. So good news for the Hawaiian Islands so far. In terms of the ocean forecast, we've got a warning, high surf warning for the south shores, 10 to 15. West-facing under advisory and warning levels at 7 to 10. But you could still see that's fairly large. North shores, 0 to 2. East shores at 1 to 3. So a lot smaller there for the east and the north shores. East shores aren't expected to be very elevated until the trades increase. And trades will remain light today through tomorrow, becoming moderate to breezy the closer we get into the second half of this week. With a mix of partly cloudy to mostly sunny skies in the forecast, daytime highs at mid-80s. And due to the lighter trades, expect some humidity now through at least about Wednesday. That's it for our forecast. Brian, I'll send things over to you.
10: All right, mahalo, Brittany, for that weather update. 6:31, let's take a look at that traffic. We'll start right here on the Isle of Maui. Haleakala Highway going to be picking up some traffic as you make your way in towards Kahului this morning. So far, so good. Wailuku towards Wailuku, not too bad. And if you can look a little bit down towards the south side of Maui, Kihei Pi'ilani Highway and South Kihei Road, looking might cut you so far. We'll make our way to Hawaii Island. Of course, we did check on Hilo's side, so now we'll check on the Kailua Kona side. If you're heading towards Captain Cook and Keoho towards Kailua Kona, not too bad. Most of the traffic right here on the island of Oahu going to be situated right about here, but even that's not as much traffic as we expect. Just a little pocket of yellow, slow-moving traffic. And again, the skyline going to be in the blue this morning from the East Kapolei Station towards Pearl Harbor at 23 minutes, 26 if you're headed off to the airport. As always, we'll head outside. We'll check on these cameras. Again, Aloha and Makali. Let's check a look at several other surface streets here. We've got Kapi'olani Boulevard and Kalakaua Avenue. Again, if you're heading in towards Waikiki, we'll take a look right here. And we'll jump back on that freeway, see what's happening as far as the H1, H2 merge. And the zip lane is open this morning. There's H1 and Aiea Heights overpass. So drive times are on the way. Waianae slowly creeping up. Every time we check, it's like 2 to 3 minutes longer. So 51 minutes right now from the west side in Waianae, 35 for Kapolei, 36 from Ewa. And if you're coming on over from Mililani, about 32 minutes in the car for you guys. Not too bad from Kaneohe at 16 minutes in the car from Likelike. If you're also on the windward side from Kailua using that Pali Highway, it's going to be 17 minutes this morning. And Hawaii Kai, we'll see you guys here in just about 14 minutes. Sam, we'll send it over to you.
8: All right, mahalo, Brian. Happening now, President Donald Trump is in France for the Group of Seven Leader Summit. Trump will meet with key G7 leaders just a day after he announced a deal to end the war with Iran. The president says the U.S. blockade of the Strait of Hormuz will end, although Iran says the closure of the strait would continue until the agreement is signed. The summit is expected to have a large focus on Iran, but Trump

0: Trump also plans to discuss the Russia-Ukraine war.
1: Meanwhile, stock markets are soaring and oil prices are dropping following the announcement. The price of Brent crude oil, the international standard, fell by $3.45. The U.S. benchmark crude dropped $3.95 to $80.93 per barrel. But it may take months for consumers to see stable prices. Energy experts say shipping and insurance companies will want to be confident the U.S. and Iran pact will hold, ensuring that oil and gas supplies will flow freely enough for the world's needs to be met.
0: Back at home, Honolulu police continue their search for a suspect, and another man is facing attempted murder charges following multiple shootings in the Ala Moana area. The first shooting happened around 3:45 yesterday morning after police say a large fight broke out at a business on Hopaka Street. According to HPD, gunshots were fired and additional gunshots were heard as people fled the area.
2: Large fight involving numerous individuals broke out inside the establishment. During the fray, multiple people were assaulted. One of them sustained a gunshot wound.
0: A 24-year-old man was taken to the hospital in serious condition. Following the investigation, a 28-year-old man was identified and arrested for attempted murder in the second degree, as well as firearm offenses.
1: Then, an hour after the shooting, at around 4:50 a.m., officers responded to another shooting near Kapiolani Boulevard and Keomoku Street. Officials say a 23-year-old man was taken to the hospital in critical condition where he later died. Both shootings are actively being investigated, but police do not believe the two shootings are related. Anyone with information is asked to call 911 or Crime Stoppers. Several people are recovering this morning following a multiple vehicle crash that shut down a portion of the H1 freeway over the weekend. Dash camera video showed on HHH News shows the moment one vehicle hits another, starting a chain reaction of crashes involving about six vehicles. It also caused one van to flip over. The crash happened just before 5:30 Saturday evening between the Waipahu on-ramp and Waimalu off-ramp. Six people were hospitalized, including a 10-year-old and 7-year-old in serious condition, and a baby in stable condition. EMS also treated two teenagers at the scene.
0: Over on Hawaii Island, here is a live look at Kilauea Volcano. You can see all calm right now, but episode 49 ended at about 6 yesterday afternoon. Officials say it began around 9:30 in the morning with lava fountains that shot about 330 feet high.
1: And that was an earlier look of the eruption. The National Weather Service says winds near the Kilauea summit are light and variable, but you can see Pele's hair and ash flying around. USGS teams have not seen any significant debris on Highway 11, but have reported Pele's hair on cars at Hawaii Volcanoes National Park.
0: You can see that right there. That's like a dust devil that hit the V3 cam. So the USGS has three of those cameras up there.
1: Yeah.
0: This V3 cam almost got taken out by all this tephra. You could see a little bit earlier in the clip that it was like, it almost looks like a tornado. Of course,
1: wow.
0: A dust devil, according to the USGS.
1: Mm-hmm.
0: But it looks like a tornado forming right in front of the lava fountain. And then with all the heat, I guess it creates all these crazy weather patterns.
1: Yep, it
0: and
1: is.
0: And it just slowly moves its way towards the camera. And then, yeah, it catches all these cracks from the tephra.
1: That is so cool. Strong cameras.
0: Yeah, exactly. Yeah, well done. All right, time is 6:37 now. And as thousands of World Cup fans swarmed over Boston this weekend, the city cop decided to play ball for the crowd out there.
1: Yeah, that's right. A Boston police officer is going viral for getting in on the fun. Take a look.
0: Wow, as you just saw, the officer seen showing off his skills by juggling a soccer ball in front of a crowd. The group obviously impressed, celebrating the officer once he's all pal.
1: The video has since gone viral on social media, racking up more than 1.4 million views. The next FIFA game at Boston Stadium is tomorrow between Iraq and Norway.
0: Wow, that was really good.
1: Hey, man.
0: Especially with the full uniform on, right?
1: Yeah.
0: Not always easy to just move around like that.
1: No, the inner child in him, he's like, I just got to do it. Yeah. I just got to do it.
0: Yeah. Pressure on, right?
1: Yeah, I
0: Close
1: like
0: to
1: that.
0: To the occasion.
1: I like that. Hey, you know what? I mean, like, yes, they're officers, but like, they know how to have fun too. And he was probably like, maybe he was looking into being a professional. Couldn't make it. And he's like, I'll just help the community this way.
0: That was pretty good. All right, coming up next, Brian will have a live look at your traffic hotspots and those drive times if you are headed into town.
1: And why folks in Hawaii should be ready to eat this weekend. Details on one of the state's best foodie events when Wake Up Today returns.
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5: While the pandemic boost in gun purchases has now leveled out to pre-pandemic trends, the impact still lingers. For the first time, the concept of the American gun owner is more diverse than ever. 19% of gun owners are now women. 25% identify as black, and over 45% are under the age of 45. Almost 8 million new gun owners brought guns into households that previously were not exposed to guns before the COVID-19 pandemic, according to a new CDC report. This means an additional 9 million adults and over 6 million more children have been exposed to guns that are now in their households. With an estimated 400 million guns in circulation in the U.S., the risk of injury due to guns is also increasing. If you do keep a gun in your home, there are things you can do to stay safe. Proper gun storage is essential. Keep your firearms in a locked box with ammunition kept separately, especially if you live with children. With this Medical Minute, I'm Alex Stone.
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14: Welcome back to Wake Up Today, 641. Let's take a look at that traffic this morning as you are heading out the door. Maybe you're still at home, kind of judging when you should leave your house. H1 heading townbound again, picking up that pocket of yellow, slow-moving traffic. And if you got those options right here. Skyline going to be in the blue from the East Kapolei Station towards Pearl Harbor at 23 minutes 26 if you're headed off to the airport. H1, H2 merge from Central Oahu, not too bad. Even the windward side from H3, Likelike, and the Pali Highway for our friends on the windward side in Kaneohe, Waimanalo, and Kailua. So we'll head outside and let's check on these cameras. H1 in middle. Getting a little bit busier than normal, so we'll back up the cameras just a bit, see what's happening as far as the H1, H2 merge, Waialua and Fort Shafter. And finally, we'll stop it off right here at H1 in Ward. So you see definitely more cars coming in from the east side using Kalani Anaoli Highway. And as time goes on, you'll see a lot of cars from the west side pushing its way further in towards town, towards the university area and Waikiki. So two out of three from the west side, now jumping up into that slower yellow zone. We'll start it off with Waianae, 54 minutes, still in that comfortable green zone, 38 and 37 for Kapolei and Ewa. And if you're coming on over from Mililani, about 35 minutes for you guys, 17-minute drive from the windward side in Kaneohe. And if you're using the Pali Highway from Kailua, that's going to be 18 minutes this morning. And Hawaii Kai, we'll see you guys here in just about 14 minutes as we check on today's weather with Brittany.
15: Thanks, Brian. Here's a look to the forecast center this morning. We've got partly cloudy skies overlooking Honolulu right now with some light passing showers for the east sides. 73 degrees, 4 mph trades, later trades with more humidity expected for this morning, unfortunately. Quick check in the central and the eastern Pacific Basin. We're clear in the central Pacific with one disturbance in the eastern Pacific Basin with a 30% chance of becoming a tropical cyclone system between now and even next week, and even 30% chance, though, within the next 48 hours. So we'll keep you up to date there, along with just one disturbance there in the Gulf of Mexico. But we'll concentrate on our Pacific waters. Here's a look at the surf forecast for you in the double digits for the south, giving us a high surf warning at 10 to 15 feet. West-facing surf, 7 to 10. North, 0 to 2 for the east. Expect 1 to 3. And a quick look at the seven-day forecast for you. Partly cloudy to then mostly sunny skies as we head into the second half of this week with some developing and increasing trade winds. And folks on Kauai, bring your appetites to the Kualoa Landing Resort this weekend. The 6th annual Kauai Poke Fest is happening Friday and Saturday. Award-winning celebrity chef Amarillo Lagasse will be one of the judges this year. He'll also be teaming up with Chef Sam Choi for a cooking demo. The chef's dinner is on Friday. The main festival is on Saturday. 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Ooh, my favorite. All right, and coming up next, the stories you need to know before you step out the door. And how much Americans are planning to spend on Father's Day and the most popular gift for dad when Wake Up Today returns.
16: The resurgence of a deadly social media challenge. I'm Jim Ryan, ABC News. That story is coming up.
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16: It caught fire during the pandemic, a TikTok challenge that had young people taking large doses of Benadryl to get high. It never went away, and now...
19: I was told by one of my daughter's friends that her and my daughter have both been doing this.
16: Richard Presson lives in Oklahoma City.
19: My daughter is now in ICU.
16: A national coalition of poison control centers says cases of Benadryl overdoses have soared this year. Jim Ryan, ABC News.
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0: Welcome back. Time is now 6:47 on this Monday morning. Here's today's need to know before you head out the door. A high surf warning remains in effect until tomorrow morning for the south shores of all islands. Dangerous conditions exist with the potential of coastal flooding in the afternoon because of king tides.
1: The murder suspect who led Kauai police on a two-day manhunt a week ago has had his bail increase from $500,000 to $1.5 million. During the investigation, police recovered multiple firearms linked to William Billy Sinclair.
0: Work begins this morning on the vehicle bridge at the Alawai Golf Course. Construction begins at 7 a.m. and will occur Mondays through Fridays till 3:30 in the afternoon. A one-way contraflow will be in place during work hours.
1: And the state has a new tool to stop the spread of rapid ohia death. The product called Splatverb is known to repel the ambrosia beetles that directly spreads the disease. The state also approved the repellent for use against pests on coffee plants and macadamia nut trees.
0: Father's Day is already this Sunday, so do you have a gift for Dad?
1: Oh, well, according to a new survey, Americans are expected to shell out some cash this holiday.
0: Yeah, the National Retail Federation released its annual survey showing Father's Day spending is expected to reach a record of $27.9 billion this year. This marks an increase from the previous record of $24 billion set last year.
1: The survey says about 77% of consumers plan to celebrate the holiday this year, and on average, shoppers plan to spend $226.58 on gifts and celebrations. If you're in a strap for ideas, the most popular Father's Day gift is expected to be greeting cards.
0: Kind of surprised by that one. Greeting cards.
1: Stuffed with cash.
0: Well, yeah. Stuffed with cash. Or for a round of golf, maybe. That'd be a good
1: one. Oh, okay. So what's your ideal Father's Day celebration?
0: Okay, I guess ideal would be going to play golf with my dad so I could celebrate Father's Day with him.
1: Nice, yeah.
0: That would be awesome. Mm-hmm. But with the kids, I'd love to do like a beach day or like a hike or something like that, something outdoors.
1: Yeah.
0: Where the whole family can enjoy it.
1: Yes.
0: It'd be a good time.
1: Yeah, I feel like because like mentors do like men. Tend to do more outdoorsy activities, right? So that sounds like that's kind of like in your alley, just something like fun and active as opposed to like a gift.
0: Yeah.
1: And call it a day.
0: Ooh, and grill up some Colby. That'd be
1: now we're talking. Yeah, okay, there you go.
0: That's it right there.
1: Okay, I like that. You like greeting cards.
0: Yeah, if they're from the kids, I think that's really special. Like, I have ones on my desk here at work that, like, I've gotten for Father's Day from my kids in the past.
1: Yeah.
0: And when you see, like, the kids writing and stuff like that, like, it's, you know, as a parent, just you get sentimental about it.
1: You do. You save it for ages.
0: Yeah, exactly.
1: So fun. When we come back, we'll check out your surf and weather forecast.
0: But first, let's take a quick peek outside, see how our Monday morning is shaping up on the south shore of Oahu. Today's a good day for some outdoor activities.
1: Well,
0: gorgeous start so far, folks. We'll tell you about your surf and weather when Wake Up Today returns.
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9: Monday. Light passing showers over the Ko'olau's, and we do have some rain clouds over there in Honolulu looking over Waikiki and Diamond Head right now. But you could see beautiful blue skies and dry trends, at least for this morning, except for some of the light pockets of moisture for windward Mauka areas. Lighter trade winds, so humidity will be pretty prevalent in the forecast for today, unfortunately, though. 73 degrees outside, 4 mph winds. And a quick look at that Doppler radar, besides the light windward Mauka rain, not really spotting any other rain showers making landfall, at least currently. Got some for the offshore areas of Kauai County, north of the interior islands, but again, not a whole lot of wet weather for this early Monday. Starting off your work week with some humidity and later trade winds increasing the closer we get into this midweek, with a mix of mostly sunny to partly cloudy conditions. That's it as for our forecast. Let's take a look at our surf with Gary. Good morning, Gary.
13: Hey, good morning, Brittany. Wow, what a swell we've been having. 5 to 7 with 8-foot sets in town. The lulls are deceptive. If you're a beginner, stay out of the water today. Only lifeguarded beaches, and don't be afraid to not go out. A 5 to 8 at Diamond Head, heavy duty. Hardly any takers. That says a lot. Sandy Beach, treacherous 5 to 8 footer, steamrolling from generals through the shore break. And the blowhole, unbelievable. Makapu'u 1 to 2, Makaha 4 to 6, and the North Shore flat to 1. At least it's safe. We've got trades through tomorrow, then going light and variable Wednesday through Friday. We have this extreme low tide at 9 a.m. and a huge 3-foot high tide at 4, minor coastal flooding. And oh yes, of course, high surf warnings up for all southern shores. As sun will set 7:14, rise 5:49, and the local motion surfing to score, just scoring at Ala Moana Bowl today. The regional qualifier will run through tomorrow. 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All right, Brian, over to you. How's traffic?
14: The man, the myth, the legend, GQ. Mahalo for that surf update. Traffic, not too bad, depending where you are in the freeway. Here's H1 and Ward again. Most of that traffic right now coming in from the east side of that traffic from the west side, pushing its way towards town. So we got a couple closures we'll talk about right here on the flow map. Of course, the closure, the earlier accident off-ramp, partially blocked in Waipahu, H1 eastbound. That off-ramp towards Kunia and Eva exit, and we make it go this way. We got that off-ramp partially blocked in IA on Moanalua Freeway, westbound off-ramp towards Halava Valley Street. If you're in that area, you can expect those slowdowns if you're heading to work this morning. And again, we'll head outside and we'll check on these cameras. H1 and Ward Zip Lane is open this morning. Drive time's coming through. So 57 minutes right now, 3 out of 3 from the west side. Now sitting in that slower yellow zone, under an hour for Waianae, 42 for Kapolei, 40-minute drive for Eva. And if you're coming on over from Mililani, about 40 minutes for you guys, 18 minutes from the windward side in Kaneohe and Kailua and Hawaii Kai. We'll see you guys here in about 15 minutes. Well, top stories of the morning are coming up next. That includes the latest on the deal with Iran and when the Strait of Hormuz could possibly reopen. Don't go anywhere. We'll be right back.
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9: Good morning and welcome to Wake Up Today on this Monday, the 15th of June. I'm Sarah Madison.
14: And I'm Sam Spangler. Before we get to your top stories, let's get a quick check of the forecast outside with Brittany Friedlander. Aloha and good morning, Brittany.
9: Good morning, Sam. Good morning, Sarah. And happy Aloha Monday to start off your work week. Beautiful conditions and blue skies overlooking Honolulu and Waikiki right now with some lighter trades, though. So humidity for this morning, mid-70s to start you off and some light showers over the Ko'olau's. 75 degrees right now, northeast trades at about 5 miles per hour. And trades are expected to slightly increase at least a little bit today. Doppler radar, just the windward mauka shower spotted over Oahu right now. Looks pretty dry for all of our neighbor island friends, though. And some pockets of moisture for some of our offshore areas. 7-day forecast for you on the screen. Only weather alert we have really that we're focusing on is the high surf warning that's in effect through tomorrow morning. Overhead, we're expecting minimal showers and dry trends from now through next week Monday with a mix of partly cloudy to mostly sunny skies. Highest chance to get some passing showers will be on Thursday, and driest day for this week will be this Wednesday. That's it as for our forecast, Brent. I'll send things over to you.
14: All right, mahalo, Brittany, for that weather update. 7 o'clock. Let's head out the door. We'll check the traffic right here on Hawaii Island. If you're heading towards Kailua Kona, that's looking pretty good through Captain Cook and Keahole this morning. Most of the traffic right here on the island of Oahu is going to be H1 heading townbound. Still got the earlier accident off ramp partially blocked in Waipahu. H1 eastbound off ramp towards Kunia and that Eva exit. And then we've got another accident that off ramp partially blocked. This one in Aiea on Moanalua Freeway westbound off ramp towards Halava Valley Street. That could be slowing down the drive this morning. Of course, we will head outside and see what these cameras are looking like. As far as that traffic, H1 and Ward is what you're looking at here. We'll jump off that freeway for a second and see what's happening on the east side. Here's Kalani Anaole Highway and Hawaii Kai Drive. Let's see what's happening for the Pali Highway. A little bit of slick road conditions. Had a little bit of the Ua earlier, a little bit of that rain. Given that slick road conditions, we'll jump back on that freeway. Here's the H1, H2 merge. So you can see it's kind of busy. Depending where you're coming from, especially from the west side, which shows right here in the drive times. So 59 minutes right now, under an hour for Waianae, 44 for Kapolei, 42-minute drive from Eva. And if you're coming on over from Mililani, about 42 minutes for you guys, 18-minute drive from the windward side in Kaneohe and Kailua and Hawaii Kai. We'll see you guys here in just about 15 minutes. Sam, we'll send it back to you.
0: All right, mahalo, Brian. As Brady mentioned, the high surf warning for the south shores of all islands remains in effect until tomorrow morning. You are looking live right here at All Moana Bowls, where we have seen some sets close out the channel this morning, as well as kept lifeguards busy. On Oahu, Ocean Safety issued more than 7,000 warnings and rescued 276 people on south and west facing beaches. But for the pros and experienced surfers, like you see right there, it is go time.
1: I mean, there's not many swells every summer that are like this big, and it actually doesn't look as big as we thought it would be. We're all like talking about it just now, but yeah, there's also a contest starting at 8 a.m. So yeah, early bird gets the worm, so we're trying to get out there before everyone.
0: The WSL's Local Motion Surf into Summer Qualifying Series event is making the most of the swell. The contest goes through tomorrow, and those participating are getting it all to themselves.
9: President Donald Trump says a peace deal with Iran is finally in place and will be formally signed within days. But major issues remain unsettled. News Nation correspondent Trevor Shirley is in D.C. with the latest.
2: Among those unresolved issues is the future of Iran's nuclear program.
4: President Donald Trump says the deal will reopen the Strait of Hormuz and lift the U.S. naval blockade to get oil moving again through the region. Before attending a UFC fight at the White House Sunday, the president posting on Truth Social that a deal with Iran is, quote, now complete. Pakistan's prime minister, a key part of the talks, said, quote, both sides have declared the immediate and permanent termination of military operations on all fronts, including Lebanon. It ends months of fighting in the Middle East and extends the ceasefire for another 60 days.
5: I think the president and others who are negotiating this deal are going to get a good deal, and we're going to be able to rest a lot easier knowing that that Iran cannot ascertain a nuclear weapon.
4: But the future of Iran's nuclear program remains unresolved. The deal still faces skepticism from conservative Republicans in Congress and hardliners in Tehran.
16: I remain hopeful, but I think we got to draw a hard line here when we're dealing with the Iranians.
4: However, supporters argue an end to the conflict could help lower energy costs and provide more economic relief.
2: Specific details of the deal haven't been released yet publicly, but it's expected to be signed on Friday in Geneva, Switzerland. Reporting in Washington, I'm Trevor Shirley for News Nation.
0: An Oahu man is expected in court charged with the murder of a 70-year-old in Liliha. The 32-year-old remains in custody on $500,000 bail. He was linked to an incident on Nala Nui Street last Wednesday, where a 70-year-old man was found with severe injuries. The victim died at the hospital. Police have not confirmed the relationship between the victim and suspect.
19: The murder suspect, who led Kauai police on a two-day manhunt a week ago, remains in custody with bail, and his bail increased over the weekend. 51-year-old William Billy Sinclair is charged with murder, attempted murder, and 20 counts of firearms offenses. His bail was increased from $500,000 to $1.5 million after police recovered multiple firearms. Sinclair is accused of killing 37-year-old Sergio Reyes Hernandez. The investigation continues. Anyone with information is asked to call Kauai Police.
0: Work begins this morning on the deteriorating vehicle bridge at the Alawai Golf Course. Construction begins at 7 a.m. and will occur Mondays through Fridays till 3:30 in the afternoon. A one-way contraflow will be in place during work hours. Access to the clubhouse, driving range, and parking lots will remain open throughout construction. Work on the pedestrian bridge is also underway, with the entire project scheduled to be powered by the end of the year.
19: The state has a new tool to stop the spread of rapid ohia death. The DLNR recently applied a beetle repellent on ohia trees in Koke'e State Park on Kauai. The product, called Splat Verb, is known to repel the ambrosia beetles that directly spread the disease. Agriculture officials say more than a million trees have died due to rapid ohia death. The state also approved the repellent for use against pests on coffee plants and macadamia nut trees.
0: Looking ahead, Friday is Juneteenth. It's a federal holiday, and this year the celebration is happening at the old Aloha Stadium. The free family-friendly event puts the spotlight on African-American music, food, and culture.
19: The parking lot will turn into a vibrant cultural destination with live performances, local vendors, and other attractions. That's this Friday from 4 to 9 p.m.
0: All right, time is 7:06 now. Don't expect a repeat, UFC boss Dana White says, never again to another White House fight night.
19: Although White boasted about merchandise sales and how UFC surpassed its goals in every metric he could list, he acknowledged this type of production cannot be duplicated again at the White House.
0: The constant headaches over weather concerns and the rare outdoor show, the construction of the cage, and the soaring costs made the Freedom 250 a one-off. President Donald Trump watched every fight and said the event was perfect. Which is interesting. So back when Max Holloway was the featherweight champ, I think this was 2017, 2018, in that time frame, there was a big push to create a UFC event here in Hawaii at Aloha Stadium before it got condemned. But one of the things that Rob DeMello had talked to Dana White directly about was the weather at Aloha Stadium. So you get a lot of trade wind showers often.
19: Yep.
0: So he said that was the big problem, is that there's no roof on Aloha Stadium. None of the other arenas in Hawaii, even the Stan Sheriff Center, have the necessary capacity for like a UFC pay-per-view event. So that was why they couldn't hold it here.
19: Tried it
0: out at the White House, and they said it was a huge headache. So.
19: Yeah. Wow. Okay. That's like such a good point, because I mean, obviously, I've never fought in an octagon before, but, you know, I guess weather does kind
0: of,
19: like,
0: if you get
19: is
0: passing,
19: a variable.
0: Yeah, passing trade wind showers kind of come at you sideways, right? So if it
19: and
0: got onto
19: you
0: the
19: slip,
0: canvas, I guess,
19: yeah,
0: it'd be a safety concern.
19: Right. And, you know, you can see, like, their boxers were blowing in the wind, too, at times.
0: So
19: I guess, like, it does make a big difference, even, like, just a little
0: elements,
19: wind.
0: Yeah, and the humidity, right? So, yeah, it's a different animal holding these events
19: like,
0: outdoors.
19: Yeah, I didn't realize that. Interesting.
0: Yeah. All right, coming up next, Brittany's back to get us ready for the week ahead with the latest forecast.
19: And a chance to learn about Hokulea's legacy straight from the generations of navigators. Details when Wake Up Today returns.
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7: Westfield One Sports presents this World Soccer Update. Second day in a row, a tiny nation has made its World Cup debut. Yesterday was Curacao. That was a 7-1 drubbing by Germany. In Atlanta right now, Cape Verde, a nation with a population of about 500,000, taking on a powerhouse in Spain. They're at halftime. The game is scoreless. Spain has controlled the play, has had the scoring chances. Cape Verde has no shots, but some acrobatic saves by Vizinha, the 40-year-old Cape Verde goalie, and he's keeping his team in it. No score at the half. Egypt's fourth World Cup, just its second since 1990, its third since 1934, has never won a game. Today facing Belgium and Seattle. New Zealand's never won a World Cup game. Three losses in 1982 by a combined 12-2, and then three ties in 2010. The Kiwis play tonight in L.A. against Iran, and Uruguay later today in Miami goes against Saudi Arabia. With this World Soccer Update, John Stasher, Westwood One Sports.
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14: Welcome back to Wake Up Today, 7-Eleven. Let's head out the door this morning. We're checking that traffic, especially coming from the west side. So not too bad this morning. You can see not much in the way of traffic. H went through that Waikele stretch. Skyline going to be in the blue this morning for that East Kapolei station towards Pearl Harbor, 23 minutes, 26 if you're heading off to the airport. Coming down from Central Oahu, Mehe'ula Parkway. Normally busy, but not too much traffic there. Mililani, Wahiwa, H1H2 merge catching a little bit of the traffic. And we'll take a look outside as we look through these coconut trees. Here's Alawai and Kanekapolei in case you are in Waikiki and you are heading out. So we'll jump back on that freeway. Here's the H1, H2 merge. Not too bad there. We'll head further down that freeway. How's this one looking? H1 and Liliha. And we'll back it up just a bit. We'll show you that the zip lane is open this morning. H1 and Manager's Drive looking good. Keep your fingers crossed that it stays that way through the most of the morning, or at least until you get to work. 52 minutes right now for Waianae. Back into that comfortable green zone for everyone from the west side. 36-minute drive for Kapolei and Ewa. And if you're coming on over from Mililani, 33 minutes for you guys. 18 minutes from the windward side in Kaneohe and Kailua and Hawaii Kai. We'll see you guys here in about 15 minutes as we check on today's weather with Brittany.
9: Thanks, Brian. Here's a look into the forecast center this morning. Partly to mostly cloudy skies to start you off today. You could see some beautiful blue skies in between the cloud coverage in Waikiki. by Diamond Head right now. Mid-70s, 75 degrees outside here in Honolulu, still with the single digits in terms of the trade winds. 5 miles per hour now with some humidity expected now through at least Wednesday. So we had a pretty sticky day yesterday. Trade winds remain light to about moderate until about the middle of this week, and then they'll increase to be breezier into the weekend. In terms of the Doppler radar, just some light showers for the windward Mauka areas, dry everywhere else for our neighbor islands. And we'll jump into the 7-day forecast for you on the screen. Mix of partly cloudy to then mostly sunny conditions. Daytime highs are comfortable, but again, expect some humid days ahead, mid-80s from now through next Monday. And it was a family fun day at Iolani Palace, celebrating the 50th anniversary of Hokulea's maiden voyage to Tahiti. At its monthly Kama'aina Sunday event, the grounds of the palace became a place for storytelling and voyaging demonstrations. Folks young and old had the opportunity to learn about Hokulea's legacy straight from the generations of navigators who continue to perpetuate Polynesian voyaging traditions.
6: I will say back then, without a clear vision from 1976, it wasn't easy. And so we didn't know what the island of destination was, but all we knew was, for us to know who we are, we have got to sail in the wake of our ancestors.
8: I think over the years, what it's done is it's educated us. It's let many Hawaiians, including myself, know where we came from and help to raise the self-esteem and help today's younger generation to think about the future and where they want to navigate.
9: The event also included commemorative messages from Governor Josh Green, Honolulu Mayor Rick Blangiardi, and the Hawaii State Senate. The stories you need to know about are coming up next. The legend in Hawaii high school football history. Today we take a look back at the life of Waianae's Larry Ganoza when Wake Up Today returns.
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19: Welcome back. Time now is 7:17. Here's today's Need to Know before you head out this morning. Honolulu police continue their search for a suspect involved in an overnight shooting in the Ala Moana area. At around 4:50 yesterday morning, officers responded to the shooting near Kapiolani Boulevard and KL Moku Street. Officials say a 23-year-old man was taken to the hospital in critical condition where he later died. Anyone with information is asked to call 911 or Crime Stoppers.
0: A few hours earlier, police arrested a man involved in a separate shooting. It happened around 3:45 yesterday morning after police say a large fight broke out at a business on Hopaka Street. A 24-year-old man was taken to the hospital in serious condition. A 28-year-old man was identified and arrested for attempted murder in the second degree and firearm offenses.
19: Episode 49 of Kilauea's latest eruption came and went after 7.5 hours. Scientists say lava fountains were about 330 feet high. USGS teams did not see any significant debris on Highway 11, but say Pele's hair was seen on cars at Hawaii Volcanoes National Park.
0: And bring your appetites to Koloa Landing Resort this weekend for the 6th annual Kauai Poke Fest. Award-winning celebrity chef Emeril Lagasse will be one of the judges this year. He'll also be teaming up with Chef Sam Choi for a cooking demo. You can visit kauaipokefest.com for more information. The long-awaited Hawaii Retirement Savings Program could soon be rolling out. It is a state-sponsored plan designed for private sector employees who don't have access to one where they work.
19: The board overseeing it meets tomorrow morning to get an update on the launch status and decide on what the program will be branded as. We will follow up. A legend in Hawaii high school football has passed away.
0: Championship-winning former Waianae head coach Larry Ginoza passed away on Saturday at the age of 89. Ginoza strolled the sidelines for the Waianae Sea Riders from 1965 to 1984, compiling 189 victories in 20 seasons, guiding the Westside Power to 9 OIA championships and 4 Prep Bowl titles.
19: The Olani graduate, who played under the iconic Bray, made an enormous impact on the Waianae community as a coach, an award-winning educator, and a role model for many.
0: His impact can still be felt today, both on and off the football field.
1: Just a giant in every part of my life. You know, I was growing up, and we all wanted to be a part of that, to play for him and to play for Waianae. And, you know, he was just a sound, solid, principle, foundational built kind of guy. And so he was always fair. You know, he's strong and tough, you know, in a way, but you know, you could feel the love and the aloha he had for all of us and our well-being. So, but yeah, everything spilled way outside of the football field, and yeah, it says a lot about him. Just a great coach and great friend and everything. So yeah, it is a sad day.
19: Coach Ginoza's 189 career victories ranks third all-time in Hawaii prep football history, behind only Cal Lee and Wendell Look.
0: For more on the legacy of Coach, you can be sure to visit our website, KHON2.com. All right, folks, coming up next, a quick check on your morning traffic conditions.
19: And just ahead, Brittany, we'll have your full forecast. Keep it here. We'll be right back.
4: 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The story is coming up.
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4: The English soccer squad made a cross-country trip from Florida to Missouri and had much of its equipment sent by truck. When the trailer was opened up in Kansas City, team officials found that autographed jerseys, goalkeeper gloves, cleats, and a World Cup soccer ball were gone. The two truck drivers have been arrested and charged with possessing $18,000 in stolen goods. The English team has recovered most of its gear. Jim Ryan, ABC News.
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9: Good morning, everyone. Your time now, 7:23 a.m. for this beautiful early Monday. We're going to take a quick look outside. Mix of partly cloudy to mostly cloudy skies in the forecast, with minimal rain showers the only spot that we're seeing some rain right now. Some pockets of moisture lingering over the Ku'olaus for those windward Mauka areas. Mid-70s at the moment with a daytime high of about 84 to 85 degrees by noon lunchtime today. And light trades, northeast trades, 5 miles per hour. But we were seeing double digits earlier for Kauai and Kauai County areas there for our farthest west island. So that's nice. They've got some breezier conditions. For now, though, we're expecting single digits to moderate trades now through about Wednesday. And the trades increase as we head closer into the weekend. Doppler radar, some areas of some moisture for our offshore areas, but again, not a whole lot making landfall just right now for the windward Mauka spots for Oahu. The week ahead for you is on the screen, mostly sunny to then partly cloudy conditions as we progress through this week, 84 to 85 degrees from now through next Monday. That's it as for our forecast. Brian, I'll send things over to you.
14: All right, mahalo, Brittany, for that weather update. 7:24. We'll take a look outside for our friends on the windward side. Here's Pali Highway and Waukanaka. So not too bad as far as the traffic. A little bit slick road conditions. We'll make our way to the flow map here. Most of that traffic should be the H1 heading townbound through that Waikele stretch, but looking good so far. No complaints here. Of course, Skyline is going to be in the blue this morning from that East Kapolei Station towards Pearl Harbor. 23 minutes, 26 if you head off to the airport. And if you're coming down from Central Oahu, that's looking pretty good all morning long. Here's Pali Highway and Waukanaka. And those drive times again, let's see, 3 out of 3. Yeah, so 2 out of 3 from the west side. Back to that comfortable green zone. Waianae is one of them at a 50-minute drive into town, 35 for Kapolei, 37 minutes out the door from Ewa. And if you're coming on over for Mililani, about 33 minutes for you guys, 19-minute drive from the windward side in Kaneohe, Kailua, using that Pali Highway. That's going to be 20 minutes this morning. And Hawaii Kai, we'll see you guys here in about 19 minutes. Well, top stories of the morning are just ahead. Plus, Honolulu police continue to investigate multiple shootings in the Ala Moana area from Sunday morning. More on that when we come back.
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0: as well, at about 8 to 12 into Tuesday. So still pretty choppy as we head to the middle of this week after today, but under advisory level. In terms of the current conditions, here's a quick look outside. Mid-70s for the islands, 75 degrees at the moment. Northeast trades, 5 miles per hour with some humidity forecasted for us this morning. In terms of the Doppler radar, some light rain showers over the Ko'olau's, minimal for everywhere else as you head out for our neighbor islands. Daytime highs today expected to be about mid-80s, a little bit warmer than last week. We'll touch on about 85 degrees by the middle of this week through next, and then mix of partly cloudy to mostly sunny skies in the forecast. That's it right now for our weather. Brian, I'll send things over to you.
1: All right, mahalo, Brittany, for that weather update. 7:30. Let's take a look at that traffic right here on the island of Oahu. H1 through that Waikele stretch, not too bad. Been pretty good all morning long. And, of course, the H1, H2 merge has picked up a little bit of traffic, but not by much. Fort Weaver going to get busy as well. And then the skyline right here in the blue, we got all the stations. We'll focus on that East Kapolei station as you make your way towards Pearl Harbor at 23 minutes, 26 if you're heading off to the airport. Mehu'ula Parkway looking good. Kamehameha Highway for our friends and family out in central Oahu. We'll head outside and check on these cameras. Here's Pali Highway. And while Kanaka getting a little bit busier, we'll jump back onto the surface streets, see what's happening here. Here's Kapi'olani Boulevard and Kalakaua. Those cars facing you are leaving Waikiki, heading back into the Makali area. And of course, if you go past the Hawaii Convention Center, you're heading back into Waikiki this morning in case you're heading to work this morning. H1, H2 merge, that's getting busy. We'll see what's happening here. Fort Shafter and Wanalua. And finally, we'll stop off the cameras right here at H1 and Manager's Drive, kind of give you an indication how that's looking. The zip lane is open this morning and should remain open to about 9 o'clock. Let's get all those drive times. Y and I jumping back and forth between the slow and the good. Right now, hanging out in that comfortable green zone. 50-minute drive for Y and I, 35 for Kapolei, 36 minutes out the door from Eva. And if you're coming on over from Mililani, it's going to be 32 minutes for you guys. 20-minute drive from the windward side in Kaneohe, 21 minutes using Pali Highway from Kailua and Hawaii Kai. We'll see you guys here in about 20 minutes. And as Brittany mentioned, large surf is hitting the south-facing shores statewide. A high surf warning is in place through tomorrow morning. Yesterday, high tides washed over South Kihei Road on Maui, leading to some closures. Now roads reopen later in the evening as the king tides subsided. Let's send it back to the desk.
2: Thank you very much, Brian. Happening now, President Donald Trump is in France for the Group of Seven Leaders Summit. Trump will meet with key G7 leaders just a day after he announced a deal to end the U.S. war with Iran. The president says the U.S. blockade of the Strait of Hormuz will end, although Iran says closure of the strait would continue until the agreement is signed. The summit is expected to have a large focus on Iran, but Trump also plans to discuss the Russia-Ukraine war.
3: Meanwhile, stock markets are soaring and oil prices are dropping following the announcement. The price of Brent crude oil, the international standard, fell by $3.45. The U.S. benchmark crude dropped $3.95 to $80.93 per barrel. But it may take months for consumers to see stable prices. Energy experts say shipping and insurance companies will want to be confident the U.S. and Iran pact will hold, ensuring that oil and gas supplies will flow freely enough for the world's needs to be met.
2: Back at home, Honolulu police continue their search for a suspect, and another man is facing attempted murder charges following multiple shootings in the Ala Moana area. The first shooting happened around 3:45 yesterday morning after police say a large fight broke out at a business on Hopaka Street. According to HPD, gunshots were fired and additional gunshots were heard as people fled the area.
4: A large fight involving numerous individuals broke out inside the establishment. During the fray, multiple people were assaulted. One of them sustained a gunshot wound.
2: A 24-year-old man was taken to the hospital in serious condition. Following the investigation, a 28-year-old man was identified and arrested for attempted murder in the second degree and firearm offenses.
3: Then, an hour after the first shooting, at around 4:50 a.m., officers responded to another shooting near Kapi'olani Boulevard and Ke'eaumoku Street. Officials say a 23-year-old man was taken to the hospital in critical condition, where he later died. Both shootings are actively being investigated, but police do not believe the two shootings are related. Anyone with information is asked to call 911 or Crime Stoppers.
2: Over on Hawaii Island, here's a live look at Kilauea Volcano. Episode 49 ended at about 6 yesterday afternoon. Officials say it began around 9:30 in the morning with lava fountains that shot about 330 feet high.

0: Well, that was an earlier look of the eruption, and the National Weather Service says winds near the Kilauea summit are light and variable. But you can see Pele's hair on cars at the National Volcanoes Park.
1: Yeah, it was incredible. And part of it, you could see a dust devil that looked like a tornado.
0: Yeah.
1: In the lava. It brought all the tephra in the screen, so you could check our website, KH12.com, for more on that. All right, folks, on Maui, it's time to plan ahead. An annual parade in Ho'olaulea in Kahului is coming up on Saturday.
0: That's right. Jack Gist from Akamai Broadcasting has more. Good morning, Jack.
2: Good morning. Here's latest from Maui County. Now, Kamehameha Commemorative Pa'u Parade and Ho'olaulea takes place this Saturday. The festivities will begin with the traditional Pa'u Parade down Ka'amanu Avenue starting up at 9:45 a.m., featuring the pageantry of Pa'u riders representing each island, halau hula, local businesses, and community organizations celebrating Hawaiian culture and the legacy of Hawaii's ali'i. Following the parade, the celebration continues with a lively Ho'olaulea at Queen Ka'amanu Center, featuring live entertainment, hula, local artisans, educational exhibits, and cultural demonstrations, offering a full day of Hawaiian culture for the entire ohana. For all the details, go to festivalsofaloha.org. Reporting from the Akamai Newsroom on Maui, I'm Jack Gist for Wake Up Today. Back to you.
1: All right, mahalo, Jack. Time is 7:35 now. Iran's World Cup team is in Los Angeles today for their first match of the 2026 FIFA World Cup.
0: But Iranians across the city say they're torn about the team's campaign. Rebecca Castor has more.
3: Los Angeles is often nicknamed Tehrangeles because it's home to the largest Iranian population outside Iran. But this World Cup, many Iranian Americans say it's difficult to know who to cheer for. Iran's soccer team training on U.S. soil for the first time this World Cup, the same day the two countries reached a peace deal. Tonight, they'll play New Zealand at Los Angeles Stadium, but Iranians here are divided over whether to support.
4: The few I know, they are cheering for Iran, but the ones I see on internet or on Instagram, they are like against the team. I mean, the team doesn't have anything to do with their government.
3: But for some members of LA's Aria Football Club, the national team is an extension of the Islamic Republic. The recreational squad is comprised mainly of Iranian players, many of whom moved to the U.S. after the revolution.
5: Any player that was pro-Iranian people has been picked out of the team.
3: Amin Jafari says tensions grew during the 2022 World Cup in Qatar when Iran's team remained largely silent about violent government crackdowns.
6: People were expecting more action from those players to be on the side of people.
3: Iran is considered an underdog to win the World Cup. They're missing their best striker, who was reportedly left off the team after a social media post angered Iranian officials. Iran's head coach hopes his players can put those distractions aside.
7: Football will bring about joy and enjoyment and bring closer the cultures and countries.
3: The Iranian team is limited to brief trips into the U.S. for matches and will fly back to training camp in Mexico after the game. In Los Angeles, Rebecca Castor, Fox News.
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8: Flash flooding strands motorists in central Texas. I'm Jim Ryan, ABC News. The story is coming up.
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0: Mendoza from taking second base, and now Mendoza is going to be lifted for a pinch runner.
1: Boy, he looks like he is kind of favoring that right arm as he heads off the field. In fact, he's shaking hands with all his teammates left-handed. He's been dealing with a shoulder issue. Jason Jackson out to the mound to talk to Heiberger. We've seen no signal as of yet from the pitching coach. But it's 9-2 Texas here. Anthony Pack Jr.'s home run as Cal Early in the pinch run. Pack's home run, the first for a freshman in the Men's College World Series for Texas since J.D. Reiniger in 2002 against Stanford. A pitching change coming for Alabama. Two outs, a man aboard. Texas has tacked on a pair. They lead 9-2 in the bottom of the sixth inning of this elimination game. 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
0: The redshirt senior right-hander, Hagan Banks, makes his first appearance here in Omaha. He is 18th on the year, 2.82 ERA. In 22 and a third innings, he has struck out 29. Pitched the final three innings, allowing just one.